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2: 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I'm Saroja Coelho. CBC News is next.
3: Good morning. I'm Josette Lafleur. It is Tuesday, May 12th. The time now is 5:57. Welcome to the Morning Edition. Coming up on the show, this summer, Stratford-based company Here For Now Theatre is offering a different take on the city's theatre scene. They are premiering five shows with a season opener they're describing as intimate, contemporary, and created right here. We're going to hear more at 8:10. And if you think your risk of encountering ticks is only at the height of summer while walking in long grass, you may want to think again. Wellington, Dufferin, Guelph Public Health has updated its guidance on ticks because they exist year-round and in a range of habitats. We're going to learn how to reduce your tick risk at 7:10. And coming up after World Report, Laura Osman, political reporter with The Logic, joins us with a closer look at Alberta's push for a new pipeline and whether granting one would take down tensions with separatists. That's at 6:10. Joe Pavia is here with traffic and headlines in just a moment. But first, it's over to Lauren Kuivenhoven with a check on the weather. Good morning, Lauren.
4: Good morning, Josette. It is currently clear. Temperatures hovering between 1 degree and -2 throughout the region. Today will be sunny, becoming increasingly cloudy this afternoon, wind gusting up to 15 kilometers per hour. The high will be 13, but feeling like -4 this morning with wind chill. The UV index will be 7 or high. Tonight is cloudy with a 40% chance of showers this evening. Showers expected to begin near midnight, bringing 10 to 15 millimeters of rain. And there's also a risk of a thunderstorm overnight. The low will be +5 tonight.
3: Thank you very much, Lauren. Now it's over to Joe Pavia with traffic and headlines. Good morning, Joe.
5: Good morning, Josette. Looking good on the commute right now. I am not seeing any issues on the 401 east or westbound between Woodstock and Mississauga. Routes to the 401 are clear. Looks like a good drive from Stratford on 78, 7 and 24 between the region and Guelph up to speed. And there are no issues on transit routes this hour. In the news, new signs are going up at schools across Waterloo region, encouraging drivers to slow down. The signs were created by students at Janet Metcalf Public School in Kitchener. And coming up on World Report, the European Union wants to rein in social media companies.
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9: This is World Report. Good morning, I'm Martina Fitzgerald. U.S. President Donald Trump leaves for Beijing today for a high-stakes summit with Chinese President Xi Jinping. Despite long-running and recent tensions, including the war in Iran, the leaders of the world's two most powerful economies are looking to stabilize their relationship. Lisa Xing has a closer look at where there may be room for compromise.
10: He'll bring up Taiwan, I think, more than I will.
11: U.S. President Donald Trump on what he thinks will come up when he meets with Chinese President Xi Jinping, more explicit opposition to Taiwan independence, and
10: I think that a discussion will be a little bit about energy and about the very beautiful country of Iran.
11: The highly anticipated meeting, postponed because of the war there, could yield some deals, say observers, like China buying more U.S. soybeans or oil and liquefied natural gas to reduce the trade deficit, while Beijing may want restrictions on advanced AI chips eased for continued access to its rare earth minerals. Dan Wang is the China

0: director of Eurasia Group.
1: We can expect maybe extended truce in trade war and maybe more of a contained technology competition. And that would be the best case scenario for both sides.
0: Expectations for this summit and hopes of a broader agreement, tempered by competition and mistrust for almost a decade, and a trade war dating back to Trump's first term, escalating dramatically last year when U.S. tariffs reached 145% on some Chinese imports.
2: It's already a pretty major breakthrough.
0: Yun Sun, China Program Director at Washington think tank, the Stimson Center, says the fact the meeting is even happening is a win.
2: It's already demonstrating that both sides have the willingness to improve their relationship.
0: Though some say Trump needs to bring back something tangible. To that point, he's traveling with more than a dozen business leaders, including his on-again, off-again rival, Elon Musk. Lisa Sheng, CBC News, Toronto.
3: The head of the World Health Organization says there is no sign of a broader hantavirus outbreak. There are now 9 confirmed and 2 suspected cases, all in passengers or crew who were on the Dutch cruise ship. But Tedros Adhanom Ghebreyesus says there will likely be more.
4: Because of the interaction while they were still in the ship, especially before they started taking some infectious prevention measures, because of the interaction, we would expect more cases.
3: Health officials in British Columbia say none of the 4 Canadians who were on the ship and are now in isolation had any known contact with an infected person. Israeli lawmakers have approved a bill allowing a special tribunal to sentence Palestinians convicted of taking part in the October 7th attacks. That tribunal will be able to issue death sentences, and the trials will be televised. The CBC's Cameron McIntosh is following developments from Jerusalem.
5: Passing the Knesset 93-0, a new law allowing Israel to hold special military tribunals for Palestinians accused in the October 7th Hamas-led attacks, with the authority to impose the death penalty. Lawmaker Simcha Rothman sponsored the bill.
6: This law will bring justice. This law will create the framework to punish those who did this. This law will tell the world the story of October 7th.
5: 1,200 people died on October 7th, 2023. Hundreds more were kidnapped. The tribunals will be live-streamed. Human rights groups are concerned they'll become show trials, including evidence obtained under torture. They'll also only apply to Palestinians. Muna Haddad is with the human rights group Adala.
7: What this legislation does, it's a very specific legislation against a specific group. It's problematic because it contravenes the basic ideas of criminal law.
5: But in a rare show of unity in Israeli politics, the tribunals are being supported across party lines. Shelley Talmurin is an opposition lawmaker.
8: I think the people of Israel are in complete agreement that this is what should happen.
5: Meanwhile, a separate law will also allow the death penalty against Palestinians convicted of future murders of Israelis. Cameron McIntosh, CBC News, Jerusalem.
3: Ukraine's president says Russia is resuming its attacks as a brief ceasefire expired at midnight. Volodymyr Zelensky says more than 200 drones were launched by Russia overnight. Russian officials say their military shot down more than 24 Ukrainian drones. The 3-day truce was in place over the weekend while Moscow held its annual military parade. The Kremlin scaled down the event this year amid concerns Ukraine could attack Moscow. Latvian and Canadian troops are testing battlefield ground drones during a major NATO exercise this week. They're drawing directly on recent Ukrainian tactics. And as Murray Brewster is learning in Riga, it's revealing how electronic warfare and unmanned systems are reshaping modern conflict.
9: This is the first day when actually we are at the stage when the both forces are actually in face-to-face in the main battle area.
10: Latvian Lieutenant Colonel Andris Bruvaris, who alongside Canadian troops is putting remotely piloted vehicles through their paces.
9: For instance, reconnaissance, I don't need to send people behind lines. I can use the drones for that.
10: Many of the systems they're using are Ukrainian. President Volodymyr Zelensky recently claimed that Ukrainian forces captured a Russian position using nothing but uncrewed aerial and ground drones, no ground troops. He heralded the achievement as the dawn of a new age of warfare. Canadian Lieutenant Colonel Dan Rochelle, who is part of the training exercise in Latvia, was more cautious, saying drones can't replace soldiers yet.
11: I think they are a very important addition, but I do see UAS and the UGV as complementary systems. So maybe one day they'd get to the point where they could do these types of operations regularly.
10: The exercise comes as Latvia deals with a different drone crisis. Two Ukrainian combat drones crashed in the Baltic nation last week, apparently nudged off course by Russian jamming and interference. The lack of air defense has cost the defense minister his job. Marie Brewster, CBC News, Riga, Latvia.
3: A new report from Quebec is highlighting a concerning trend. Boys are falling behind girls at school. Experts say it should concern everyone, and the stakes might be even higher than before. Deanna Sumanak-Johnson has more on the problem and a proposed solution.
12: Boys are not succeeding in school as well as girls.
13: Catherine Heck, professor of economics at the Université de Montréal, says she is not surprised by the findings of a new report on how boys fare at school. The report, authored by a Quebec provincial politician, zeroes in on how Quebec's regular public schools have greater academic and disciplinary disparities between boys and girls. The annual dropout rate for boys is 27.1% compared to 19.9% for girls. Professor Heck says that gap is happening across Canada and affects young people's long-term prospects.
12: If boys were graduating as much as girls are graduating from university, we would have over 65,000 more boys obtaining a university-level diploma. So it's a huge number.
13: She and other experts say the reasons behind this are many, including the learning skills and behaviors students get evaluated on in early schooling that tend not to favor boys. Toronto-based Matthew Morris taught middle school for 15 years and now is an instructor to teacher candidates at Ontario Tech University.
14: Generally, who has the nice and neat and clean desk? It's usually the girls. The boys are generally, particularly when they're younger, a little more disorganized in that sense.
13: One proposed solution to this problem, increasing physical activity at schools and less sitting at desks, which would not only help boys self-regulate better, but would be beneficial to students of all genders. Deanna Sumanak-Johnson, CBC News, Toronto.
3: And you can check out Deanna's full story, including interviews with families, on the YouTube page for CBC News, The National. The European Union wants to rein in social media companies. EU President Ursula von der Leyen says the bloc is working on regulations to protect children and youth.
15: Young men are getting hooked on games that are designed to manipulate them into spending more and more money. Young women are targeted with beauty product ads the moment they untag themselves in a photo. And these are deliberate choices by tech providers. Choices made so they can profit from children's vulnerability, to cash in on their fears and moments of self-doubt.
3: Von der Leyen says the EU will specifically target TikTok, X, Instagram, and Facebook. She's calling for an age limit to access social media and restrictions on addictive design practices. That is the latest national and international news from World Report. I'm Martina Fitzgerald. This is CBC News.
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17: Good morning. I'm Josette Lafleur, sitting in for Craig this week. It is Tuesday, May 12th. It is a cloudy -2, yellow advisory for frost in effect, getting up to a high of 13 today with a mix of sun and cloud. The time is 6:10. Welcome to the Morning Edition. Coming up inside our first hour, defense contractors need loans too. That is the premise behind the Defense Security and Resilience Bank. And Canada has been chosen to host it. We dig into the details, including which Canadian city the bank is likely to call home. That's coming up at 6:50. And inside this half hour, the Kitchener Rangers won Game 3 of the OHL Championship Final against the Barrie Colts. Tonight, they head to Barrie for Game 4, and if they win, they sweep the series. We're going to hear how Rangers fans are rooting for their team. That's in just about 10 minutes from now. Joe Pavia will be here in just a moment with traffic and headlines. But first, it's over to Lauren Kuivenhoven with a check on the weather. Good morning, Lauren.
18: Good morning, Josette. It is clear right now. Temperatures hovering between +1 and -2 throughout the region. Today will be sunny, becoming increasingly cloudy this afternoon, with wind gusting up to 15 kilometers per hour. The high will be 13, but feeling like -4 this morning with wind chill. The UV index will be 7 or high. Tonight is expected to be cloudy with a 40% chance of showers this evening. Showers expected to begin near midnight, bringing 10 to 15 millimeters of rain. There's also a risk of a thunderstorm overnight. The low will be +5. Tomorrow, showers expected to end in the morning, and then it will be cloudy with 60% chance of showers. There's also the risk of a thunderstorm in the morning with a west wind gusting from 30 to 50 kilometers per hour. The high tomorrow will be +14.
17: Thanks, Lauren. Now it's over to Joe Pavia with a check on traffic and headlines. Good morning, Joe.
19: Good morning, Josette. Looking good on the commute right now. Starting to build on 7 between Kitchener and Guelph. Seeing a tiny delay on the 401 eastbound just past Townline Road. Really overall looking very good. Quiet on city routes and no transit delays. In the news, ticks are active and people should be doing regular checks anytime they go outside. That guidance from the Wellington Dufferin Guelph Public Health. And a Kitchener nonprofit is looking for bicycle donations for older youth and adults that attend their programs. I'll have details on those stories and others at 6:30.
17: Thank you very much, Joe. Ottawa is pushing ahead on major projects, proposing a new suite of legislative changes they say would streamline approval processes even further. The announcements have been applauded by some who want to get shovels in the ground, like Alberta Premier Danielle Smith, but environmental groups and even former Liberals feel differently. For a closer look at it all, we've reached Laura Osman, federal politics reporter at The Logic. We reach her, as always, in Ottawa. Good morning, Laura.
20: Good morning, Josette.
17: So how are these announcements different from the major project office and other infrastructure initiatives that we've been hearing about for the last year?
20: Yeah, so the government created the major projects office to deal with really sort of hard to build stuff, you know, major projects of national significance. So it only applies to really a few select projects. We call them ponies, you know, projects of national importance. And if you don't have that special pony designation, you're really relegated to the regular process. And the creation of the major projects office was a bit of a tacit admission that that regular process doesn't work very well. And so what the government is talking about now is reforming that process for all major projects, not just the ones with the special designation. So they're thinking about things like getting those federal approvals done within a year, whereas right now it might take 4, 5, 6 or more years.
17: So why is there such mixed reaction?
20: Well, some of the things they're putting forward are more controversial than others. So the overall goal to get these approvals done within a year, and they want to do it without sacrificing stringent environmental assessments, proper consultations with First Nations and other Indigenous groups. There's some skeptics about, you know, who say, you know, how can you possibly do the same level of consultation and investigation in such a short time? One of the ways they plan to do that is to download a lot of this stuff to the provinces. Right now, there's sort of a two-track process where you need a federal and provincial approval. Now it's just going to be a provincial approval that you need. They're talking about giving ministers special powers to kind of bust through some of the roadblocks along the way, creating special economic zones, which is something that Ontario is doing, where you sort of have blanket approvals in certain areas where you want to see development. You know, there are folks who I think are really worried that this means that, you know, in the name of building and economic growth and getting these projects through quickly, that we're going to lose something on the other side. And it's going to be, you know, communities' health or endangered species or the well-being of First Nations that could be put at risk.
17: But on the other hand, Alberta Premier Danielle Smith, she says she's pleased with these proposals and she met with the Prime Minister on Friday. So how is that relationship going?
20: Yeah, I think she went, she came out of that meeting a lot more optimistic than she went in, she said. And she won't say exactly why, but we know there's been sort of a sticking point in their negotiations over a new pipeline that would go from Alberta to BC. This is a little bit different from the major projects issue because this project would be one of the very special select few that would be designated as a pony. But, you know, if I think she's still happy to see proposals that will get projects moving in general. The issue with the pipeline is the environmental policies that would underpin the whole thing. So they've been really negotiating on a carbon price. They want to do away with the emissions cap and really focus in on this carbon price as the main environmental policy in the oil sands. Well, you know, what does that mean in terms of how quickly you get to that higher price? What kind of burden does that put on oil producers? What kind of incentive does that give them to lower their emissions? So these are the kinds of negotiations that are still going on, and it sounds like they are getting closer to some kind of common ground.
1: Now, we've talked on the show about Alberta and the separatist push. To what degree would an Ottawa-backed pipeline neutralize the separatism question, do you think?
20: Yeah, I don't think it fully neutralizes the question, but as Alberta Premier Daniel Smith put it, you know, this would prove that cooperative federalism works, right? You know, Mark Carney kind of extended this olive branch to Alberta. They're trying to work together in good faith. If they can prove that it works, that they can get a project built, it, you know, in Danielle Smith's estimation, it takes some of the wind out of the sails of the separatist movement. On the flip side, if they can't reach an agreement, if it all falls apart, it's proof positive that, of course, cooperative federalism can't work and that there's, you know, Ottawa and Alberta are too different in order to sort of work together toward a common goal. And so I do think that this pipeline discussion, this MOU between Mark Carney and Danielle Smith has really gotten tied up in the separatist movement. You know, of course, people in Alberta, not everyone's, you know, obsessed with the idea of a pipeline. But for people who are really thinking seriously about wanting to separate from Canada, you know, they're probably looking at this conversation and looking for clues about what this means for the future of the province and their ability to work together.
1: Just before we let you go here, Laura, what else are you watching for before Parliament breaks in about a month?
20: Well, we're heading into what we call silly season, which is where they try to get everything done before the summer break. And everyone gets a little punchier and the debates become a little more raucous. And there's a lot going on usually as they try to kind of get everything in the last minute. And so I think there's going to be lots to talk about and, you know, policy, politics, all of it before everyone kind of takes a break. So at this point, we're just kind of bracing ourselves for what's to come.
1: Laura, thanks as always. Have a great day.
20: Thanks for having me, Shazad.
1: Laura Osman is a federal politics reporter at The Logic, a digital news publication. We reached her in our Ottawa studio. That gets us up to 6:19. 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We stream live on the CBC Listen app. We are also on the CBC News app. And of course, on your smart speakers, you can just say, play CBC Kitchener-Waterloo. And if you're in the car, we're on the dial at 89.1 FM. Still to come here after the 6:30 news, we know that Canada is being hit hard by rising gas prices, but apparently our neighbors to the south are feeling it even worse. Coming up, we're going to break down how U.S. households and businesses are dealing with the cost of oil. That's at 6:35. Quick check on the weather. We are sitting at -2, mainly clear. There is a yellow advisory for frost through much of the listening area. We're going to get up to a sunny high of 13 with clouds rolling in throughout the afternoon and some showers expected, or a chance of showers expected in the evening. The Kitchener Rangers are a game away from sweeping the OHL Championship Finals. They won Game 3 of the series on Sunday against the Barrie Colts in double overtime. The score was 4-3, which means the Rangers are leading the series 3-0. The next game is tonight in Barrie, and it could determine if the Rangers win the J. Ross Robertson Cup. It is an exciting time for Rangers fans. CBC KW's Lauren Kivenhoven caught up with some outside the odd in Kitchener just before Game 2 last Friday, and people are excited.
21: Great to see them in the OHL Finals. We're big fans, and we're looking forward to having a great time. Go Rangers!
22: We're excited for the Rangers. They've come a long way. Go Rangers!
23: Do you think they have what it takes to win the whole series?
0: I think so.
2: The Rangers!
0: Yeah, absolutely, right? So, I mean, Windsor was a pretty good team, beat them pretty quick, and, I mean, Barry's a good team too, so we'll see, but I'm confident. Yeah, they should be able to get it done, so.
22: Oh, 100%. I think we're a much better team than Barry. They lost some really good players, so I think they're going to be hurting, and we got to take advantage of that.
23: I said that from game one. First game of the season, I said they're going to take it all the way. Yeah, they have a good team this year. They better do it.
21: Well, Barry looks pretty tough, but I think we've got what it takes this year. Hopefully.
18: I do. and I really want them to, obviously. It's been a really long time since it's, you know, been this far, but I do think they have what it takes. I just, unfortunately, with the Colts and a few injuries they have, it might be because of that, but I hope it's just due to our strength and our actual play that gets us there.
24: Oh, yeah. Yeah, I think they have the best team in the league. I think they have for the last half of the season anyway.
25: Yeah, I mean, I think it's going to be a hard series no matter which way you go about it. The fact that they took out Brantford, I think, was a huge, huge strike for them, which was awesome. I think it's going to go more than, you know, four games. I don't think it's going to be a sweep by any means, but it's exciting to watch, so I can't wait for more.
26: Well, it could go either way, but the fact that it had been 18 years since the last OHL championship for the Rangers... It could go either way.
27: These are all my family from Kitchener.
18: Oh,
27: so okay. First time in like ever, 29 years I've been following the Colts. We finally get a Kitchener or Barry game together. Yeah. So
18: how does this work having a Colts fan and the rest of the family being Rangers fans?
28: The answer is it doesn't. The Rangers always show up with the great fans. And obviously the Colts are traveling well, so should be lots of excitement at all times.
27: It's going to be a good series, right? Sure. We're going to go, if we don't go seven, no matter what, winner's going to move on, go to Kelowna. Hopefully I've booked my flight for next week, hopefully, or 2 weeks. Like, yeah, let's do it, yeah.
29: We're here to keep them honest, if they can take out the Spitfires. We're going to see if they can take out the Colts. Yeah, we drove in from Windsor this afternoon, so we're here to keep the Rangers honest. We're gonna see if they can do it again.
18: Sam O'Reilly said in a press conference that the fans are what made them have such a successful season. What's your response to that?
30: These are the best fans in all of the OHL.
21: Thank you for giving us some of the credit. They're a great team, and we're just glad to be there and to cheer them on.
31: I think that it's them that are making the fans come. So. It's really going both ways.
32: I think that's great. The energy at these games has been electric, and it always has been, but I think this year we've really taken a step up, and I love to see it.
18: What's your message to the team?
0: I mean, you know, the whole community's here for you guys. I mean, after, you know, so many years of doing this, we're excited, and I can tell that they're excited too, and just ready to bring it home. So go Rangers, right? Like, what else can you say?
32: Play hard, play strong, and, you know, just play some hockey. You had a great year. Keep it up.
18: Don't fight unnecessarily. That's all I want. Just, like, don't get those dumb penalties and we'll be good to go. Like, they have the brains for it. So they just need to make sure that they play smart.
22: Keep doing what you're doing. Whatever you're doing is working. It got us to this point, and we got to keep it going to the Memorial Cup.
1: Well, those were some Rangers fans outside the Odd in Kitchener before Game 2 of the OHL Championship Series, speaking with CBC KW's Lauren Kuivenhoven. The Rangers won that game and then Game 3 on Sunday night as well, and they could bring the cup home tonight if they win Game 4 in Barrie. Some music for you now. Summer's Brother is an experimental rock project that blends indie pop, psychedelic rock, alternative R&B, and modern alt rock. The band is currently on their Sweeter Spring tour, and they've got a couple of upcoming shows in our listening area. I'll tell you where you can see their act after we hear this song. This is Summer's Brother with Make It With You.

0: That's a cool tune. That is Summer's brother with Make It With You. They will be performing this Friday in Stratford at the Bunker. If you can't make it this Friday, they'll be back in the area next week on May 21st in Kitchener at the Union. And then Friday, May 22nd, they will be in Guelph at Jimmy Jazz. So lots of opportunities to see the band perform live. 6:29 here on the Morning Edition. The long weekend is nearly here. And for many people, that's a time to start digging in the garden or your patio boxes and plant flowers and vegetables. So tomorrow, we are having a special segment. We are going to have Perry Groby of Groby Nursery in Breslau join us, and he's going to be answering your questions. However, we need your questions in order to make this segment. So let us know what questions you have about gardening. It could be backyard gardening. It could be patio gardening. If you live in an apartment, send us your questions. And if you have a photo you want to share, that's even better. 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
1: Thank you, Josette. Yellow warning frost advisory remains in effect in Waterloo Region and southern Wellington County, including Guelph and Erin. It's clear in minus 2 at the region of Waterloo International Airport. Sunny at first today, then the clouds are going to roll in this afternoon. The high 13. Good morning. Wellington, Dufferin, Guelph Public Health is updating its guidance on how people should approach tick season. Phil Wong is Director of Operations for Health Protection with the Health Unit. He says ticks are in more spots than you might initially think, and not just on hiking trails with long grass.
2: But we're also finding a lot of the people are getting exposed and submitting ticks through when on their home, on their private properties. So when they're gardening, not necessarily long grass, but certainly they are finding ticks when they're doing their gardening or they're out raking leaves.
1: The health unit says ticks are a risk at any season. Blackleg ticks can carry Lyme disease and can be active whenever temperatures are above 0 degrees Celsius. The health unit recommends people do full body tick checks on themselves, their children, and their pets whenever they spend time outdoors. New signs are going up at schools across Waterloo Region encouraging drivers to slow down. The signs were created by students at Janet Metcalf Public School in Kitchener. Two of the students spoke at a special launch event that was held yesterday.
3: I wanted to make these signs so people could slow down and everyone could be safe.
4: We made these signs so like no accidents happen or like kids get hurt.
1: Leslie Maxwell is the supervisor of school travel planning at Student Transportation Services of Waterloo Region, and she says they're happy so many schools are taking part in the School Zones Are for Kids campaign.
5: We have 38 schools across the region who have agreed to put these signs in their school zones as part of the campaign and get more drivers, hopefully, paying attention to kids.
1: The campaign was launched during Canada Road Safety Week, and you can see a picture of the signs. We've posted them on our website, cbc.ca/KW. A London lawmaker has successfully amended a federal crime bill moving through Parliament. Conservative MP Andrew Lawton's changes deal with fake sexual content posted online. These are images or videos altered with AI depicting someone in sexual tones without their consent. His amendments increase penalties, expand definitions to include nearly nude images, and sets a strict 48-hour deadline to remove these offending images. Lawton says it's important that the law keep up with society, but it's not easy.
6: The law has to be specific enough that it applies and can be applied, but general enough that it can keep up with changes in technology.
1: Bill C-16 still needs a few more steps before it becomes law. It's now moving to the Senate for debate. A Guelph woman ran a 42-kilometer marathon last weekend. Her goal was to break a Guinness World Record for fastest marathon with a double mastectomy. Lisa Wallace Buchanan was diagnosed with cancer in 2018 and had her surgery the following year. Since then, she has been on her journey to recover. Though she didn't break the world record, she says running the marathon represented something bigger.
7: in heart, we held it and did what we needed to do. And, you know, I really hope still the story can be visible, you know, like Louise Butcher was for me. And, you know, for my family, setting that goal and us working towards it has been a journey.
1: Now, the time that Wallace Buchanan needed to beat was 4 hours and 33 minutes. She clocked in at 4 hours and 31 minutes. But a UK woman broke the record with her time of 3 hours and 24 minutes. Now, you're going to hear more when Lisa Wallace Buchanan joins the morning edition at 7:50. A Stratford-based theater company is offering a different take on the city's theater scene. Here For Now Theater is an independent company that focuses on new and underproduced plays. They will be showcasing 4 world premieres and 1 Canadian premiere this summer. Siobhan O'Malley is the Artistic Associate and Marketing Coordinator at Here For Now Theatre. She says for some of their productions, they involve the audience in the creative process.
8: Also, we have a reading series, which is plays that are in a really, really early stage of development. Audiences get to come in. They're not fully staged. They're just being read out loud. And we talk with the audience after. So we're getting feedback directly from the audience that is part then of the playwright's development process.
1: The season opens with a world premiere of I Am an Island by acclaimed Canadian playwright Julia Lederer, and that happens on May 27th. And the Kitchener Rangers are looking to sweep the Barrie Colts tonight in Game 4 of the Ontario Hockey League Championship Series. The Rangers won Game 3 with a score of 4-3, taking the game into double overtime. The Rangers lead the series 3-0, and the puck is set to drop at 7 p.m. at the Satlon Arena in Barrie tonight. That's the news from CBC Kitchener-Waterloo. I'm Joe Pavia.
0: Thanks, Joe. Now it's over to Lauren Kuivenhoven with a check on the weather. Good morning, Lauren.
9: Good morning, Josette. It is clear right now. There is a yellow advisory for frost in parts of the region, and temperatures are hovering between +1 to -2 throughout the region. Today is sunny, becoming increasingly cloudy this afternoon with wind gusting up to 15 kilometers per hour. The high will be 13, but feeling like -4 this morning with wind chill. The UV index will be 7 or high. Tonight is expected to be cloudy with a 40% chance of showers this evening. Showers expected to begin near midnight, bringing 10 to 15 millimeters of rain. And there's also a risk of a thunderstorm overnight. The low will be +5. Tomorrow, showers are expected to end in the morning, and then it'll be cloudy with a 60% chance of showers. The high tomorrow will be 14.
0: Thank you very much. This is the Morning Edition on CBC Radio 1. 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You can also tell your smart speaker to play CBC Kitchener-Waterloo. And you can, of course, dial us in at 89.1 FM. Still ahead this half hour, we talk about the Defense, Security and Resilience Bank and why it's being headquartered in Canada. Richard Shimuka is a defense policy expert. He joins us in about 15 minutes from now at 6:50. First, though, gasoline prices across North America remain at or near levels we haven't seen in years. If you drive anywhere this weekend, you already know that. But this week, we'll find out how that increase at the pumps is being felt by businesses and households in the U.S. Inflation numbers for the U.S. are out this week. Canada's inflation report comes next week. CBC's senior business correspondent Peter Armstrong has been digging into those numbers, and here's what he's looking at.
10: Donald Trump has an inflation problem. Just how big of a problem? Well, we're going to find out this week. U.S. CPI numbers are coming out on Tuesday, and they're expected to show that inflation surged again in March. The reason, of course, comes as no surprise to anybody. Gasoline prices are up. They're way up. The national average price per gallon in the United States is around $4.57 right now. Think back to February, before the conflict in Iran began, before the Strait of Hormuz was closed, before the world was plunged into this unprecedented energy shock. Well, back then, inflation was chugging along at a pretty respectable 2.4%. In March, inflation surged to 3.4%. But that, it didn't even begin to capture the real increases people had been experiencing at the pump. Remember, those mostly came, or the sharpest part of those came, in April. So this week's CPI report, that's going to see the headline year-over-year rate climb further. The question is, how much further? But also, how long will that surge continue? And the answer kind of depends on who you ask. Just about everyone agrees it's going to rise. Some say it'll come in around 3.6%. Others peg it as high as 3.8%. But one economist with UBS wrote a report last week that says the April numbers, sure, they'll surge, but he's looking ahead to May. And you don't need to be an oil analyst to know we're already well into May. Gasoline prices aren't exactly falling right now. So that UBS report is forecasting that inflation for May may come in as high as 4.4%. Now that's high, high enough to cause some real concerns, both economically and politically. There are few things on the planet that make voters angrier than inflation. And politicians throughout time know just how dangerous it can be. Ronald Reagan once said that inflation is, this is the quote here, as violent as a mugger, as frightening as an armed robber, and as deadly as a hitman. Anybody trying to stretch their dollar to meet rising prices, they know that lesson intrinsically. Politicians sometimes have to learn it over and over and over again. Now, there is one caveat to all of this. The increase we've seen in inflation, the increases that are still to come, they're all still largely contained to the energy sector. In other words, fuel prices are up. Gasoline prices for household, diesel prices for delivery, heating fuel for warehouses, but they haven't yet spilled over into the broader economy. Yet being the key word there. The last time inflation surged during COVID, those increases were across the board. That hasn't happened so far. But for every day the energy shock drags on, the likelier we are to see those price increases break out of the energy sector and bleed into a more general price increase. And if you think the fallout of a rising gas prices is bad, wait until you see how a generalized increase lands with consumers that already feel so stretched. One last note on this. We're not going to get Canada's inflation numbers until next week, so prepare for more of this conversation in the days to come. For all of this, though, and everything else that's happening in the business and economics worlds, turn into CBC News for the week. Our team at the business unit is always plugging away at this stuff. 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Every week, I try to break down these issues and find the numbers and focus on you and how this intersects with your life. So sign up and get involved in the conversation.
0: That was CBC's senior business correspondent, Peter Armstrong, and you heard him there. You can find his newsletter at cbc.ca/mindyourbusiness. Coming up tomorrow at Emmanuel United Church in Waterloo, Lily Frost will be performing with York Street Thought Process, a folk duo made up of Jaron Camp and Rachel Frankreiter. York Street Thought Process are expected to release their third album this summer. So let's hear a tune from their second album, Colder. This is Stars and Machines.

0: That was York Street Thought Process with Stars and Machines. They will be performing at Emmanuel United Church in Waterloo tomorrow. Headlining the show is Lily Frost. That gets us up to 6:45 here on the Morning Edition. We still have a lot of show to get to. Coming up after World Report at 7 o'clock, Anishinaabeg Outreach is known for its employment and training services. And recently, they launched Pedal to Prosperity. That's an initiative that aims to provide transportation to older youths and adults attending their programs. We're going to hear more from their CEO, Stephen Jackson, at 7:20. Right now, though, it's over to Joe Pavia with a check on traffic. Good morning, Joe.
1: Good morning, Josette. Starting to get busier on highway routes, picking up on 78 approaching 8 along 7 just past Breslau, 24 at Wellington Road 32. Noticing the 401 eastbound starts to slow down just after the Hespler Road exit and kind of stays that way until the en route center. Few pockets of slowness along the way on the 401 eastbound. And no delays to tell you about on transit routes.
0: Thank you very much, Joe. Now it's over to Lauren Kuivenhoven with a check on the weather. Good morning, Lauren.
2: Good morning, Josette. It is clear right now. There is a yellow advisory for frost in parts of Waterloo region. -2 in Kitchener, Waterloo, Cambridge, and Mount Forest. -1 in Guelph, 0 in Stratford, and +1 in Brantford. Today is sunny, becoming increasingly cloudy this afternoon with wind gusting up to 15 kilometers per hour. The high will be 13, but feeling like -4 this morning with wind chill. The UV index will reach 7 or high. Tonight is cloudy with a 40% chance of showers this evening. Showers expected to begin near midnight, bringing 10 to 15 millimeters of rain. And there's also a risk of a thunderstorm overnight. The low will be +5.
0: Thanks, Lauren. Time now for the Business Digest with Megan Reed.
3: Good morning. Brent crude, the international benchmark, closed Monday over $104 US per barrel, with WTI, the North American benchmark, closing just shy of $99 US per barrel after the US rejected Iran's peace proposal. Investment bank JP Morgan says if the Strait of Hormuz doesn't open soon, Brent could hit $150 by summer. And if perchance it does open by then, it's expecting it to remain in the low 100s for much of this year, as the war has resulted in industry drawdowns and logistical bottlenecks. JP Morgan sees these bottlenecks shifting from the strait itself to tanker availability and refinery ramp-ups. The bank also doesn't think that prices are likely to normalize quickly, keeping the market tight well into the second half of this year. Here at home, Canadian farmers are in the middle of crop seeding. And this year, in addition to dealing with Mother Nature, they're also facing the double whammy of impacts from both the rising cost of fertilizer and fuel due to the U.S. war in Iran. John Drieger is the vice president at Left Field Commodity Research.
4: Well, it really does impact farmers everywhere. In fact, one could argue that, you know, farmers in other regions of the world might be impacted even more than Canadian farmers, because there's maybe certain parts of the world rely very heavily maybe on actual physical supplies that come out of the Middle East, maybe North America a little bit less so directly that way. The prices are still impacted, but, you know, there's farmers in some regions where actually being able to physically access it, you know, is a real concern and a challenge, even more so than, say, in Canada.
3: Drieger says many farmers had already purchased at least some of their fertilizers for this year early. He believes we'll see the full impact on prices next year. In other news, Toronto's Pearson International Airport is undergoing a glow-up. The decade-long reno will come with a multi-billion dollar price tag and will eventually handle 30,000 more travelers per day. It includes state-of-the-art airfield lighting, an upgrade to its baggage system, a new taxiway, new EV charging, and a new heating system, making it one of the largest airport infrastructure projects in Canadian history, which is why Carl Moore, an associate professor at the Faculty of Management at McGill University, says it's going to take more than 10 years to complete.
5: You've got to keep the place running. So you can't say we're going to have no airport in Toronto for a year. They could do that and shut it down and probably get it done in great time, but you can't just shut down a major airport. And that's the challenge. We have this here at Montreal Airport as well, is that they're doing some more parking structures, which is a real need. But you got to keep the place running while you're doing construction. And that causes it to take longer than it would if you just shut everything down or you were just starting from ground zero with nothing else there already.
3: Moore says Pearson is the most important airport in the country, as it's not only the biggest, it's also located in Toronto, which is the most important city in Canada from a business standpoint. And finally, art imitating life or life imitating art. NBC has announced that Today anchor Savannah Guthrie will be the host of Wordle, a new primetime game show hitting the airwaves next year. The show uses the same concept as the New York Times Daily Puzzle, challenging players to find the same five-letter word in six guesses or less, but here for a cash prize. Casting for contestants is open now, with tapings beginning this summer. FYI, radio is always my opening word. For CBC Radio, I'm Megan Reed.
0: And for more business news, check out our website at cbc.ca/business. At least four Canadian cities will bid to host the Defense, Security and Resilience Bank. Canada was chosen as the headquarters for this institution last month after NATO countries and allies saw a need for low-cost financing for defense companies. Richard Shimuka is a senior fellow at the McDonnell Laurier Institute and a defense policy expert. Good morning, Richard.
6: Good morning.
0: So for those of us who aren't aware, what is a defense bank?
6: Yeah, so it's a specific bank that's designed for defense companies, usually small and medium-sized ones, and they have real challenges for sort of accessing capital in order to get their investment, in order to sort of grow their businesses. And a bank like this is designed to identify their sort of issues and provide sort of low-cost funding that would allow them to grow to meet sort of market demands.
0: So why can't defense companies rely on typical financial institutions?
6: So the defense market operates differently than what we'd consider like a free market, where there's many different suppliers and sort of usually a very large number of buyers that sort of sets what the prices are and all that. Whereas in a defense market, there's usually only one or a small number of buyers, and those are governments, right? And the way that they operate, it may take a long period of time for an investment to actually sort of have a return, because the government only buys a certain amount of them at peacetime. So they're not really well served by regular banks, which want to see sort of high profits and high return, and usually, and a defense bank will understand those sort of modalities and offer funding advice and all that for a defense company, in light of understanding that there's these different considerations at play, and provide that bridge that allows them to sort of grow and be effective producers going forward.
0: So a group of NATO countries and NATO allies saw a need for this kind of institution. Why was Canada chosen to host it?
6: So it's not entirely clear, because it's not really a transparent process by any means. There's usually when something like this is awarded, there usually a government will promise to provide some sort of level of investment or sort of a location or tax breaks or whatever that would allow it to sort of make it attractive to host that in a certain location. Canada has a couple of sort of natural benefits to it. One of it is it's actually not part of Europe, and there's usually some level of intra-European debate on where a location like this will go. And Canada not being either also the United Kingdom or the United States sort of made the compromise candidate potentially. Again, we're not entirely sure. All these dynamics may well have been play, and as a result, that may well have sort of pushed Canada to have this location. Certainly our government lobbied hard for it, and that definitely helped as well.
0: So what other kind of benefits does Canada get from having this bank on Canadian soil?
6: Yeah, so the direct one is that there's up to potentially 3,500 jobs. It'd probably not that total amount, because you'll need individuals or representatives in other capitals and other countries in order to sort of allow it to work. Beyond that, there's likely to be a large number of people who sort of the expertise coming into the country will probably help our own defense industries, because usually people stay for a couple of years and then may find a better opportunity or a different sort of position somewhere in the country. So there might be sort of an increase in expertise that can be kind of cast off into our own defense ecosystem and provide sort of more ability for Canada to be even more sort of competitive. Those are the sort of two major benefits, I think, that will allow Canadian firms, Canadian sort of economy sort of grow in the coming months here, or coming years, excuse me.
0: So how does a bank like this even decide who gets funding and who doesn't?
6: Yeah, so they'll look at various factors. Number one, you'll see local governments will have priorities, right? So in Canada, we know that we have a very large sort of aviation industry. And so a bank like this will look at, well, what are the priorities of the government? What are the priorities across the alliance and different opportunities, right? And sort of make those assessments, very much like how a local bank will understand the market conditions for when they provide business loans and all that. They'll make the same sort of assessments, but specific towards the defense sector, and sort of judge what is the viability of any one of these companies when they coming forward for looking for investments.
0: Richard, remind us which four Canadian cities are pushing to host the bank.
6: Yeah, so it's either going to be Montreal, Toronto, Ottawa, or Vancouver. My guess is the first two, Montreal and Toronto, are likely the two ones, because they host currently large international organizations, or they have large numbers of sort of financial individuals that are able to that can be brought into the bank and to help staff its operations going forward here.
0: Very interesting. Great to get your insight on this, Richard. Thanks so much for joining us.
6: Thanks for having me.
0: Richard Shimuka is a senior fellow at the McDonnell Laurier Institute and a defense policy expert. We reached Richard in Vancouver. 6:56 here on the Morning Edition. We send it over to Joe Pavia with a check on traffic and some headlines. Good morning, Joe.
1: Good morning, Josette. It is building on the 401 eastbound, slowing down just after the Franklin exit. Kind of stays that way to the Cambridge on Route Center. Clears up a bit and then slows down between Highway

0: is looking for bicycle donations for its Pedal to Prosperity initiative. Anishinaabeg Outreach is collecting donated bikes for older youth and adults that attend their programs. The head of the organization says donated bikes will be more than just transportation for the people they support. He'll explain in the news. And coming up on World Report, U.S. President Donald Trump will travel to China for a meeting with Chinese President Xi Jinping.
1: Thank you very much, Joe. Now it's over to Lauren Kuivenhoven with a check on the weather. Good morning, Lauren.
2: Good morning, Josette. It is clear right now. There is still a yellow advisory for frost throughout parts of Waterloo region. -2 in Kitchener, Waterloo, Cambridge, and Mount Forest. -1 in Guelph, 0 in Stratford, +1 in Brantford. Today will be sunny, becoming increasingly cloudy this afternoon with wind gusting up to 15 kilometers per hour. The high will be 13, but feeling like -4 this morning with wind chill. The UV index will be 7 or high. Tonight is cloudy with a 40% chance of showers this evening. Showers expected to begin near midnight, bringing 10 to 15 millimeters of rain. And there's also a risk of a thunderstorm overnight. The low tonight will be +5. Tomorrow, showers are expected to end in the morning, and then it will be cloudy with a 60% chance of showers. There's also the risk of a thunderstorm tomorrow morning. There'll be a west wind gusting from 30 to 50 kilometers per hour. The high tomorrow will be 14, and tomorrow night it will be cloudy with a 40% chance of showers, the low dropping to +4.
1: Thank you very much, Lauren. You are listening to the Morning Edition, and don't forget, we always love to hear from you here on the show. And today I have a special request. 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
7: This is World Report. Good morning, I'm Martina Fitzgerald. The leaders of the world's largest economies will soon be face to face. U.S. President Donald Trump is heading to Beijing today for a summit with Chinese President Xi Jinping. Trump has been focused on domestic issues as well as the war in Iran, but that changes this week as he tries to build bridges amid rising global trade tensions. Nick Harper joins me now from Washington. Nick, what do we know about this trip?
8: Martina, Donald Trump is heading to Beijing really with a laundry list of issues to discuss. Trade, of course, central to all of this. Remember, there is that tariff truce still underway after both countries imposed levies in excess of 100% on others' goods. And backing up that idea that trade is so key to this visit, the CEOs of some of the biggest US companies, Apple, Boeing, Tesla, Meta, they're also taking part in this trip. There's even some speculation here in the US that Donald Trump is looking for a mega deal, wanting Xi Jinping to invest about $1 trillion in the United States to build factories. The US is also looking for China to buy more agricultural products, specifically soybeans, and more US energy. And the US wants China to loosen restrictions on exports of Chinese rare earth materials. And in return, with AI competition being central to this trip as well, Beijing wants the US to ease export curbs that Washington has put in place on some of those advanced semiconductors.
7: Well, Nick, as we all know, China-US relations are strained. How could issues like the war in Iran and also US sanctions affect this visit?
8: Well, you know, President Trump was hoping to go into this really from a position of strength.

0: hoping to have the Iran war wrapped up and hoping to play hardball with Xi on trade, and that's just not the case. Iran could completely overshadow this visit. The US wants China to use its influence to convince Iran to make a deal. Now, that is in theory in China's interest. It buys a lot of oil from Iran. But going on bended knee to Beijing, asking for diplomatic help from Xi Jinping, that's not the position that Donald Trump wanted to be in.
1: That is Nick Harper in Washington. Thank you, Nick.
0: You're welcome.
1: The World Health Organization says the hantavirus outbreak related to a Dutch cruise ship appears to be contained. There are now 11 reported cases, 9 are confirmed, 2 are suspected. The head of the WHO, Tedros Adhanom Ghebreyesus, says he's optimistic but cautious.
2: At the moment, there is no sign that we are seeing the start of a larger outbreak. But of course, the situation could change. And given the long incubation period of the virus, it's possible we might see more cases in the coming weeks.
1: There are no suspected or confirmed hantavirus cases here in Canada, but 9 people with links to the cruise ship are now in isolation in BC, Alberta, and Ontario. An out-of-control wildfire is burning in north-central Alberta, forcing dozens of people to flee their homes. The fire is near Whitecourt. That's about 180 kilometers northwest of Edmonton. As Katie Teeling reports, residents are eager for more information.
3: It's affecting a lot of, you know, my home, my neighbors, my community, and the fire doesn't stop at community borders, so it doesn't take long for things to get out of hand.
4: Cage Trigg has lived in Woodlands County his whole life. When an evacuation order was issued, Trigg only had time to grab his dog and a few important documents. Now, he's anxiously waiting to see if the wildfire will impact his home.
3: To think that you might lose it all, well, you can just pray, right?
4: Evacuees are being sent to nearby Whitecourt, just 3.5 kilometers northwest of the fire. As of late Monday evening, nearly 100 residents had registered at the town's reception center. Dave Cush is the reeve of Woodlands County. He expects that number to increase in the coming days.
5: There are a lot of trees in that area. Nothing's greened up. You still have a lot of the underbrush and the deadfall around the area. It just went up like a tinderbox.
4: Cush adds that the wildfire exploded in size from 1 hectare to at least 55 hectares, driven by high winds and dry weather. And it's still growing. The extent of the damage from the wildfire is unclear. Alberta Wildfire says night vision-equipped helicopters were deployed, and an update is expected later this morning. Katie Teeling, CBC News, Edmonton.
1: A new report from Quebec is highlighting a concerning trend. Boys are falling behind girls at school. Experts say it should concern everyone, and the stakes might be even higher than before. Deanna Sumanek-Johnson has more on the problem and a proposed solution.
6: Boys are not succeeding in school as well as girls.
7: Catherine Heck, professor of economics at the Université de Montréal, says she is not surprised by the findings of a new report on how boys fare at school. The report, authored by a Quebec provincial politician, zeroes in on how Quebec's regular public schools have greater academic and disciplinary disparities between boys and girls. The annual dropout rate for boys is 27.1% compared to 19.9% for girls. Professor Heck says that gap is happening across Canada and affects young people's long-term prospects.
6: If boys were graduating as much as girls are graduating from university, we would have over 65,000 more boys obtaining a university-level diploma. So it's a huge number.
7: She and other experts say the reasons behind this are many, including the learning skills and behaviors students get evaluated on in early schooling that tend not to favor boys. Toronto-based Matthew Morris taught middle school for 15 years and now is an instructor to teacher candidates at Ontario Tech University.
8: Generally, who has the neat and neat and clean desk? It's usually the girls. The boys are generally, particularly when they're younger, a little more disorganized in that sense.
7: One proposed solution to this problem, increasing physical activity at schools and less sitting at desks, which would not only help boys self-regulate better, but would be beneficial to students of all genders. Deanna Sumanek-Johnson, CBC News, Toronto.
1: The United Nations says armed drones are the leading cause of death among civilians in Sudan's civil war. Since the start of this year, close to 900 people have been killed. That, along with a different UN report earlier this month, highlighting another deadly threat. Landmines are also killing displaced people trying to return home. Nabamuhadeen explains.
9: Hidden dangers are claiming lives across Sudan as families return to areas still littered with landmines and unexploded ordnance. The United Nations says dozens of people have been injured, many of them children. In Khartoum and other former front lines, the ground itself has become a threat. For many displaced people like Muna Ahmed, returning home is no longer just about rebuilding, but about survival.
10: I want to go back, but I'm afraid for my children. They play outside, and you don't know what's under the ground. One step can change everything.
9: Clearance teams are working to remove explosives, but the scale of contamination is vast, and resources are limited. Officials say thousands of devices have been found, yet many more remain hidden. Athari An-Naim is a demining officer.
11: We're working daily to clear affected areas and make them safe again, but it takes time, and we urge civilians to wait until zones are declared safe before returning.
9: The government and aid groups hope clearance efforts will help restore confidence and encourage safe returns. But for now, fear remains buried just beneath the surface. Naba Muhiddin for CBC News, Port Sudan.
1: Britain's Prime Minister is telling his cabinet he will get on with governing. Calls are growing within Keir Starmer's Labour Party for him to resign. Last week, the party was pummeled in local elections across the UK. Close to 20% of his caucus colleagues are urging him to quit. However, other members are backing Starmer. Darren Jones is a senior cabinet minister.
12: The Prime Minister is Keir Starmer. That's what people elected at the last general election. And look, we can play fantasy politics as much as you like, but I just think it's right to recognise that what the public care about is the future of our country, and that is what the government is getting on with delivering.
1: One junior minister has resigned from Starmer's cabinet in protest. The Eurovision Song Contest is back. It's campy, sometimes cringy, always a good source for a power ballad. And tonight, the world's biggest song contest kicks off in Vienna. But the mood is somewhat subdued. Spain, the Netherlands, Ireland, Slovenia, and Iceland are all boycotting. Some are even refusing to broadcast it. They say just as Russia was banned from Eurovision after its full-scale invasion of Ukraine, Israel should be banned for its bombardment of Gaza following the October 7th Hamas attacks. This is this year's entry from the host country, Austria. That is the latest national and international news from World Report. I'm Martina Fitzgerald. This is CBC News.
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14: Good morning. I'm Josette Lafleur. It is Tuesday, May 12th. The time now is 7:10. Welcome to the Morning Edition. Coming right up on the show, if you think your risk of encountering ticks is only at the height of summer while walking in long grass, think again. Wellington Dufferin Guelph Public Health has updated its guidance on ticks because they exist year-round and in a range of habitats. We're going to get into that conversation in just a few minutes. We have everything you need to get your day rolling. Joe Pavia is here. He will have a check on traffic and some of the headlines for his 7:30 newscast. But first, it's over to Lauren Kuivenhoven with a check on the weather. Good morning, Lauren.
15: Good morning, Josette. It is clear right now. There is a yellow advisory for frost in parts of Waterloo region. -2 in Kitchener, Waterloo, Cambridge, and Mount Forest. -1 in Guelph, +1 in Brantford, 0 degrees in Stratford. Today is sunny, becoming increasingly cloudy this afternoon. Wind gusting up to 15 kilometers per hour. The high will be 13, but feeling like -4 this morning with wind chill. The UV index will be 7 or high. Tonight is cloudy with a 40% chance of showers this evening. Showers expected to begin near midnight, bringing 10 to 15 millimeters of rain. There's a risk of a thunderstorm overnight. The low will be +5. Tomorrow, showers are expected to end in the morning, and then it'll be cloudy with a 60% chance of showers. There's also the risk of a thunderstorm in the morning, and the high tomorrow is 14.
14: Thank you very much, Lauren. Now it's over to Joe Pavia with a check on traffic and headlines. Good morning, Joe.
16: Good morning, Josette. Going to start on Highway 8, where there is a collision posted on the map just on the exit from Weber Street onto Highway 8 in Kitchener. So not seeing any delays there just at the moment. So just a heads up for commuters. It's just coming off the ramp. That's where the collision is happening. Looking pretty good overall, starting to see some build up in spots, including on Woodlawn Road, and that is coming from the Auto Mall approaching Wellington Road 32, Township Road 3, and that is slow going through there on the hill. 401 eastbound slows down just after the Highway 8 exit. Actually, make that Hespler Road, and it kind of stays that way until the Highway 6 south exit. Not hearing of any transit delays at the moment. In the news, new signs are going up at schools across Waterloo Region encouraging drivers to slow down. These signs were created by students, and a London lawmaker has successfully amended a federal crime bill that deals with fake sexual content posted online. I'll have details at 7:30.
14: Thanks, Joe. It has long been believed that taking a walk in long grass in the summer is what increases your risk of encountering ticks. But there's new guidance from Wellington, Dufferin, Guelph Public Health that says you may actually find ticks more often than you think. And there are precautions people can take to prevent a tick bite. To tell us more, I'm joined by Phil Wong. He's the Director of Operations of Health Protection for the Health Unit. Good morning, Phil.
17: Good morning.
14: So we used to believe ticks were a summer problem only, but when should people really be on the lookout for ticks?
17: That's a great question. Yeah, so what we are finding, Wellington, Dufferin, Guelph Public Health, spring ticks in the fall, that is generally the time where the black-legged tick, the tick that can spread Lyme disease, are in the adult phases. So when we're doing our active surveillance, that's when we actually find them. In the summer, you do find a lot of ticks, but a lot of those ones are the American dog ticks. So they don't spread Lyme disease, although they do spread some other stuff, but not as truly serious within our region.
14: I see. And it's not just long grass that we should be concerned about. Where else should people be on the lookout for ticks?
17: Okay, another great question. So back in 2023, we launched our passive tick surveillance program, which is basically an online tick submission tool. Take a photo of a tick and submit that to the health unit. And one of our health inspectors will actually identify the tick and send you some resources. A little bit selfish on our part, because when we launched this project, what we wanted to do was actually identify hotspots, identify what people were doing. So what we're finding. So there are three main areas. One is obviously out in the parks and trails and camping and not in the long grass. So that one we already knew about. And there's a lot of things you can do to prevent and do the checks to make sure that the ticks aren't on you. But we're also finding a lot of the people are getting exposed and submitting ticks through on their home, on their private properties. So when they're gardening, not necessarily long grass, but certainly they are finding ticks when they're doing their gardening or they're out raking leaves and whatnot. And the third is called occupational exposures. So folks that perhaps you work in the parks and rec, or you're working outdoors, and you're walking around a lot. Those were the three main areas in which we were getting a lot of people submitting ticks from.
14: What about playgrounds, Phil? Near playgrounds that are like specifically near wooded areas, or they have wood chips. Should parents be cautious about letting their kids play in those spots?
17: Oh, that's something that I wouldn't be too worried about. So the ticks, they like the damp areas. They don't like being in direct sunlight too much. So the chances of them being in the playgrounds are it's low. Now, if the kids are running around and rolling in the grass and running near the wooded areas, then certainly that's something that, and I wouldn't even say be concerned about, but as long as you're following, you're doing a tick check on them at the end of the day when they come home, that's totally fine. But in the playgrounds, generally very, very low chance of exposure.
14: Okay, phew, good. So what can we be doing to protect ourselves from tick bites?
17: The most important thing is doing a tick check. So we don't really want to scare people from enjoying the outdoors. Our region has beautiful parks, beautiful trails, great outdoor area. Go out, enjoy yourself. The weather's getting better. But do it when you come back. Just check yourself, check your dogs, check your pets for any ticks. That's pretty much it. When you go out, some folks recommend putting your socks into your, tucking your pants into your socks and things like that. But, I mean, those are just additional things. At the end of the day, as long as you're doing a tick check, looking for them when you get back into the house or before you get back in the house, that's all you got to do. The ticks need to be on, actually, in for the one for Lyme disease, they need to be engorged for about a day before it actually has any issues. So even if you find one crawling on you, even if you find one crawling engorged on you from this morning, you will properly remove it and just move on with your day.
14: Ah, okay. So would you recommend, if they do discover a tick and it is engorged, would you still recommend sending it away for testing?
17: So that would be something that you would want to talk to your healthcare provider. Mm-hmm. They can coordinate some sort of testing. But again, if it hasn't been on for longer than a day, generally they would just recommend not testing because you can't get Lyme disease if it just got bit you, right?
14: Okay.
17: But what you can do, and we always want to encourage folks in our community to do, is use our online tick tool. If you ever want more information, you find a tick on you, on your little pup, take a picture of it, send it in. Generally, within a day or two, you'll get someone reaching out with a whole boatload of information and resources that you can check out.
14: Okay. And we've also heard about the bullseye rash from a tick bite. Does that happen every time?
17: So a lot of folks will think that you always get the bullseye rash. Mm-hmm. It doesn't always happen.
14: Okay.
17: So don't use that as an indicator of whether or not you may be exposed to Lyme disease from a tick. You might not get a bullseye rash. So if you find the tick on you, it's been on for a long time, go to your family physician, go to the clinic and seek some guidance there. Don't use the bullseye rash as the main indicator of whether or not you might have Lyme disease.
14: Okay. And is sending the tick away to check for Lyme disease the only way to know if it carries Lyme disease?
17: Yeah, 100%. Yeah. Okay. If you wanted to know, if the only way to check and see if that tick particularly had Lyme disease is if it gets sent away.
14: Okay.
17: What I can tell you, though, is that through our active surveillance within the Wellington, Dufferin, Guelph region, a lot of the black-legged ticks that we have found actually came back positive with Lyme disease. So we know it's in the community, which is why we are working with a lot of our partners and doing a lot of education right now. And you're seeing it a lot in the news and whatnot, because we have found black-legged ticks. We find them in places where we've never found them before. And the ones that we're finding in the communities have been tested for Lyme disease that came back positive.
14: And does the health unit need people to report ticks?
17: Well, we don't necessarily need, it's not mandatory to report when you find a tick on your body, but our online system is there mainly just to collect data to identify where people are being exposed. It drives our surveillance measures. So for example, if we are finding people in different communities telling us that they're sending in ticks, and we may go out there and do some surveillance. We might work with the local townships or conservation authority there to put some signs up for education. So just to remind people when they're in the parks to do a tick check. But it's not mandatory for you to notify us if you find a tick, because you're going to find them. They're everywhere.
14: Well, that's not unsettling at all, but really great advice, Phil. Thank you so much for joining us.
17: Well, likewise. Thanks for having me.
14: That is Phil Wong. He's the Director of Operations of Health Protection for Wellington, Dufferin, Guelph Public Health. 7:21 here on the Morning Edition. We still have a lot of show to get to. Coming up just after sports with John Hancock, the province is looking to once again expand pharmacists' powers in order to treat ailments even further and administer even more vaccines. It's part of an ongoing effort to ease the burden on the healthcare system. But how well is this shift in care working out? We're going to get the answer to that question at 7:40. Well, this Sunday at Sonic Music Hall in Guelph, Lowest of the Low will be performing. It's an all-ages matinee show starting at 1. Now, I should mention the show is sold out. However, there is a wait list available. So in the event someone can't make it, you may still be able to get a seat. Let's hear a song from Lowest of the Low. This is The Seven Sorrows.

0: That was Lowest of the Low with The Seven Sorrows. They will be playing at the Sonic Music Hall in Guelph this Sunday, May 17th. It is a sold-out show. However, there is a wait list, so if someone can't make it, you may be able to get to go. If you have a spare bike that you're not using anymore and don't know what to do with it, maybe you can give it a second life by donating it. Anishinaabeg Outreach is an Indigenous-led nonprofit and charity in Kitchener that provides culturally appropriate services. They're currently looking for bike donations for their Pedal to Prosperity initiative, and they plan to give the bikes to older youths and adults attending their programs. Stephen Jackson is CEO at Anishinaabeg Outreach. He spoke with CBC KW's John Dalasong about the program.
1: This is actually a relaunch of an old program that we had, which was a bicycle lending library, but now we've got a new focus for it. Because we're partnering with agencies like shelters, like One Roof Shelter, or with Family and Children's Services, and starting to look at other shelters, what we're doing is we are collecting bicycles that are adult bikes that are in good shape for the shelter people so that they can actually make it from their shelters or their homes and into our center so they can receive support from our therapy team. And then we can also help them with mentoring, tutoring, life coaching, and career coaching on site. And eventually we would like them to be able to also make it all the way out to our farm in Breslau so they can help grow food and so they can be part of a program we haven't announced yet, which is going to be our Field of Dreams, which is really pairing these shelter participants with corporations like Manulife and the banks and Sun Life who want to be mentors and tutors and volunteers to help with sort of the education piece and job readiness training so that we can get the people employed.
2: How much of a problem is access to transportation in your community?
1: Oh, it's a significant barrier, actually. Unfortunately, the only way people get around are by buses or by walking. There aren't really vehicles or cars or insurance or gas. You know, the prices of all those these days. So this is really a program designed to help people that are in crisis get the healing they need initially, but eventually they're going to use these bikes to go to their first jobs, the same way every person in university or high school does. It's that social connection, but it's also the pieces of getting to employment and to healing. It's eliminating the biggest barrier, which is people fall through the cracks when they go to various organizations to get services for support. We're making it so they can actually get to everywhere they need to go, but it's also a one-stop shop in our centers of reconciliation.
2: Do you have any idea as to how long the average person has to walk to get to your programs?
1: Many kilometers, unfortunately. Not every agency's near us. So what we're doing is we're removing the barrier of the cost by having people, and if you think about it, what is bicycling? It's exercise. And these days, doctors are, you know, prescribing nature and outdoors and fitness for things like mental health or your mental well-being, right? This is a win-win for everybody and society because, in essence, we're not using gasoline. We're using pedal power, person power to achieve healing outcomes.
2: For many people, obviously some of us can afford or have the luxury of, you know, I don't want to use this bike anymore. I'll just keep them in storage or maybe give them away. That small thing for some people. But what do these bikes symbolize for the communities you support?
1: I think these bikes symbolize hope. They symbolize a hand up. And it's renewing a resource or a piece of transportation that people may have outgrown or people don't need anymore. It's an ideal way of helping lift up the community at an extremely low cost or small barrier to entry for delivering a reconciliation outcomes. Individuals can do it. If they have a bicycle that they wish to donate, is no longer being used, by all means, you can just drop it off to our Center of Reconciliation. It's at 236 Woodhaven Road, Kitchener. We accept donations between 9 and 3 on Tuesdays and Thursdays. We also need donations of small amounts of money if people want to do philanthropy. And what we need that money for is so we can buy helmets, bells, locks, and the lights so that the indigenous people are safe. We'll also do a training program to make sure they know the safe road rules.
0: That is Stephen Jackson, CEO of Anishinaabeg Outreach. 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And thank you to John Dallaslong for that piece. At 7:30, here's Joe Pavia with CBC News.
3: Thank you, Josette. Yellow level frost advisory remains in effect for the region and southern Wellington County, including Guelph and Erin. Sunny and minus one at the region of Waterloo International Airport. It's going to be sunny at first today, then the clouds are going to roll in this afternoon with showers this evening. The high, 13. Good morning. The bodies of a 7-year-old child and a 53-year-old adult were found yesterday afternoon in the waters of Lake Erie. Officials with Norfolk County were first called just before 4 o'clock to reports of overdue boaters near St. William's, east of London. As they responded, the bodies were found by a passing boater about 2 nautical miles from shore. They were recovered by the Coast Guard. The investigation into what happened continues. Students want drivers to slow down in school zones, and they've created signs to send that message. The signs are part of the School Zones Are for Kids campaign, launched as part of Canada Road Safety Week. Leslie Maxwell is the supervisor of school travel planning at Student Transportation Services of Waterloo Region. She says it's hoped drivers will see the message from young children and take it to heart.
4: We have 38 schools across the region who have agreed to put these signs in their school zones as part of the campaign and get more drivers, hopefully, paying attention to kids.
3: There was a special launch event at Janet Metcalf Public School in Kitchener yesterday where some of the students talked about the campaign.
5: I want drivers to follow our signs to make sure that kids don't get hurt or anything.
6: We made these signs so people don't speed and nothing bad could happen.
3: The new lawn signs will go up at 38 schools across Waterloo Region. You can take a look at them. We've posted them on our website, cbc.ca/KW. The Wellington Dufferin Guelph Public Health Unit wants people to do regular tick checks anytime they go outside. Phil Wong is the director of operations for health protection with the unit. He says while ticks are showing up in more places, parents don't need to be too worried about ticks on the playground.
7: They like the damp areas. They don't like being in direct sunlight too much. So the chances of them being in the playgrounds are low. Now, if the kids are running around and rolling in the grass and running near the wooded areas, that's something that, and I wouldn't even say be concerned about, but as long as you're doing a tick check on them at the end of the day when they come home, that's totally fine.
3: Wong says ticks can be present anytime the temperatures rise above zero. And he says anytime people are working in their garden, raking leaves, or near a wooded area, they should check themselves for ticks. A London MP has successfully altered a bill that will outlaw the sharing of sexual deepfake images. These amendments add harsher penalties, create a strict deadline to take the images down, and expands language to include nearly nude images. These changes would apply to images or videos altered to show someone performing sexual acts without their consent. A federal justice committee approved Conservative MP Andrew Lawton's changes last week. He says they're built on conversations with police, London's Abused Women's Centre, and people he knows.
8: One of the people that I did consult with was a friend of mine who herself was targeted by one of these intimate images that was manufactured by AI and shared quite rapidly. So there are personal people, real people who have been affected by this.
3: Bill C-16 still needs a few more steps before it becomes law. It's now moving to the Senate for debate. A Guelph woman recently tried to beat the Guinness World Record for fastest marathon with a double mastectomy. Lisa Wallace Buchanan was diagnosed with cancer in 2018 and had her surgery the following year. She participated in a 42K marathon last weekend near Lake Simcoe, and though she didn't break the world record, she says she felt stronger than ever during the run.
9: It feels like so tremendous that my body's letting me do this year, the last few years, and that's I almost feel like I can't get enough of it.
3: The time that Wallace Buchanan needed to beat for the world record was 4 hours and 33 minutes. She finished at 4 hours and 31 minutes. A woman in the UK ended up breaking the record with her time of 3 hours and 24 minutes. You're going to hear more from Lisa Wallace Buchanan. She sits down with the Morning Edition at 7:50. Anishinaabeg Outreach is asking for bicycle donations for their Pedal to Prosperity initiative. The Kitchener-based Indigenous-led nonprofit is collecting bikes for the older youth and adults that attend their programs. Stephen Jackson, the CEO, says the donated bikes will be more than just transportation for the people they support.
1: I think these bikes symbolize hope. It's renewing a resource or a piece of transportation that people don't need anymore. It's an ideal way of helping lift up the community.
3: Jackson says any monetary donation will be used to purchase protective biking gear, such as helmets and locks, and they're also accepting winter clothes donations in preparation for the fall. That's the news from CBC Kitchener-Waterloo. I'm Joe Pavia.
0: Thank you very much, Joe. Now we send it over to Lauren Kuivenhoven with a check on the weather. Good morning, Lauren.
10: Good morning, Josette. It is clear right now. A yellow advisory for frost is in some parts of Waterloo region. -1 in Kitchener, Waterloo, Cambridge, +1 in Guelph, Mount Forest, Stratford, and +2 in Brantford. Today is sunny, becoming increasingly cloudy this afternoon with wind gusting up to 15 kilometers per hour. The high will be 13, but feeling like -4 this morning with wind chill. The UV index will be 7 or high. Tonight is cloudy with a 40% chance of showers this evening. Showers expected to begin near midnight, bringing 10 to 15 millimeters of rain. And there's also a risk of a thunderstorm overnight. The low will be +5.
0: Thank you very much, Lauren. 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We are on the CBC Listen app. We're also on the CBC News app. You can stream us live, even if you're driving outside the region. If you're inside the region and you're at home, you can tell your smart speaker to play CBC Kitchener-Waterloo. And you can, of course, catch us on the dial at 89.1 FM. Right now, it's over to John Hancock with a look at sports. Good morning, John.
11: Hi there.
0: So last night's deciding PWHL playoff game between Montreal Victoire and Minnesota Frost was postponed.
11: Yeah, it sounds like illnesses involving the Montreal players, because the game was supposed to be at Place Belle. In a release, the league didn't detail the nature of the illnesses, but said a medical assessment determined that the symptoms weren't consistent with hantavirus, which we've been hearing about quite a lot in the last few weeks. So at any rate, the game has been rescheduled for tonight at Place Belle. Montreal Victoire and two-time defending champion Minnesota Frost. Here's Aaron Ambrose of the Victoire.
12: I think the biggest thing is not to change anything. The important thing is just not trying to do too much. Playoff hockey is little things, hard battles, one-on-ones that you just have to continue to win shift after shift. Now in game 5, it all comes down to it. Winner moves on, loser goes home. And I think that for us, it's just a noticing and understanding that the hardest one is the last one to get in a series.
11: Yeah, the winner of this Montreal-Minnesota series, Minnesota, of course, the two-time defending champs, will advance to face the Ottawa Charge in a best-of-five final.
0: And you have the latest from the Stanley Cup playoffs.
11: Yeah, Colorado's gone up 3-1 in their series with Minnesota, winning 5-2 last night. Parker Kelly broke a 2-2 tie in the third. Mackenzie Blackwood stopped 19 shots in the 5-2 win. Nazem Kadri and Nathan MacKinnon both scored goals for Colorado, who can end this series in Denver Wednesday night. Montreal Canadiens host the Buffalo Sabres tonight, Game 4 at the Bell Centre. Montreal coach Martin Saint-Louis, of course, a Quebecer who grew up cheering for the Canadiens and got to stay up late when they had the playoff games.
13: Yeah, I mean, I grew up 20 minutes from here, and all my idols were the Canadiens. And, you know, I was able to stay up late in the playoff. I could watch the whole game. You know? So I was happy when they were going far.
14: So now you're helping kids now be able to do that.
13: Well, I didn't say that.
11: Canadians up 2-1 also tonight. Anaheim at Vegas, series tied at 2. And the OHL final could end tonight. Kitchener Rangers are in Barrie to face the Colts, game 4. And Kitchener's up 3-0. So we'll be front and center with that story tomorrow morning. Of course, the Centennial Cup Junior A Hockey Championship continues all this week in Summerside, PEI.
0: Yes, tonight's Colts-Rangers game, definitely one that a lot of people will be glued to their screens. So let's talk NBA playoffs. The defending champion Oklahoma City Thunder completed a 4-game sweep of the Los Angeles Lakers.
11: Game four was close, though. Shai Gilgeous-Alexander, 35 points. Thunder beat the Lakers 115-110. And you wonder whether it was the final game for LeBron James. He's just completed his 23rd season, but I think he's going to be back. He looked terrific again last night, 24 points, 14 rebounds in that game. Thunder wait for a winner from the San Antonio-Minnesota series, which is tied 2-2, game five in San Antonio tonight. Cleveland Cavaliers even their series with Detroit Pistons at two games each after a 112-103 win. Donovan Mitchell tied an NBA playoff record, scoring 39 of his 43 points in the second half. Cleveland was down by four at the half and came back to win. Game five Wednesday in Detroit, the winner of the series faces the New York Knicks in the Eastern Conference Final.
0: And you got some Jays news to wrap up here.
11: Yeah, whenever they play Tampa Bay, doesn't matter whether it's in Toronto or Tampa, they just can't beat that team. The Rays winning at Rogers Center 8-5. They really got the starting pitcher Kevin Gausman early. He allowed 7 runs on 10 hits, struck out 5 in 5 2/3 innings. Andreas Giménez accounted for all the Jays' runs. 3-run homer in the second, 2-run homer in the 7th. Patrick Corbin gets the start for the Jays in Game 2 tonight. Yankees lost their game to the Orioles yesterday. And in tennis, Ottawa's Gabriela Dabrowski and her partner from Brazil, Luisa Stefani, lost in 3 close sets in women's doubles at the Italian Open in the round of 32. So good luck to the Kitchener Rangers. We'll be talking about them and the Montreal Canadiens and the Montreal Victoire. Lots of hockey tomorrow morning.
0: Sounds good. Thanks, John.
11: Bye.
0: CBC Sports, John Hancock. Still a lot to get to here on the show. Coming up, a Guelph mom took part in a 42-kilometer marathon last weekend. She was hoping to set the world record for fastest marathon with a double mastectomy. And though she didn't break the record, she says the run represents something bigger for her. We're going to hear that conversation at 7:50. First, though, for the last 3 years, if you wanted medical attention for physical ailments like pink eye, tick bites, or acid reflux, you haven't needed a doctor. Pharmacists have been able to take care of those conditions and relieve the demand for doctor's appointments. Well, now the province is seeking to expand the list of conditions that pharmacists can treat, including head lice, nasal congestion, and ringworm, among others. They will be able to administer more vaccines as well. But some critics say it isn't safe to use pharmacists as stand-ins for physicians. So is that a valid concern? Mina Tadros has been looking into how empowering pharmacists is working out. He is a professor at the University of Toronto's Leslie Dann Faculty of Pharmacy. Good morning, Mina.
15: Good morning.
0: So first, let's review what's changing. What do you make of the new list of ailments that pharmacists would be able to treat? Run us through some of them.
15: Yeah, absolutely. So, you know, this is 6 more ailments being proposed that are going to be added to the already 19 that were introduced about 3 years ago. So now it's going to include things like lice, dandruff, and even nasal congestion. You know, I think it's important to note that a lot of these things are already well within the scope of what pharmacists already kind of do in the pharmacy and things that we often speak to our patients about. But what we're allowing them to do now is, assess that patient, see if they need to be referred out, and then if it meets certain criteria, be able to prescribe them a medication so that we can save them that visit instead of going to the doctor or the emergency room.
0: So now you've been researching this shift in medical care to pharmacists. How well would you say it's going?
15: You know, I think it's been a huge success in terms of access. So in the first 3 years, we've seen over 2 million individuals use the service, 2.4 million visits. When you think about that in the scope of what we often do in healthcare, this is one of the single largest shifts or additions to our healthcare services that we've seen in this province in a very, very long time. And you know what's exciting about it is from the day it was introduced, we saw uptake immediately. I think speaking to the need and how people think that this is an important service that they've wanted to be able to use. You know, we've also seen that overall, it's not really reducing, the number of people going to see their doctors. What we actually see is more people getting care. And it kind of speaks to what we all kind of knew, is that there's like a pent-up demand and there's really a lack of access to healthcare overall and a lot of people looking for good care.
0: So where do the concerns come in? This has been going on since 2023, but last year, the former head of the Ontario Medical Association told the CBC that she had concerns about this program. What were they?
15: Yeah, so, you know, my colleagues in the medical field, you know, they've been very concerned about the scope of this. And they've raised some concerns that we need to monitor this. So, you know, in some of their concerns, I completely agree. I think with any healthcare initiative, whether it's physician-led, pharmacist-led, or hospital-led, I think we should always be monitoring quality, and we should have a spirit of quality improvement in healthcare. There's nothing perfect. Things and evidence is always changing. And we always want to be able to feedback that information to help people do better. So in that sense, I agree with their concerns. And I think we have been doing that for the last 3 years. I think where there's some sort of breakdown in understanding of what pharmacists can do is these concerns over how serious something is, or that pharmacists are not capable of doing this. You know, and pharmacists are not being asked to be stand-ins for physicians. What we're actually doing is allowing pharmacists to practice to the full scope of what they've actually been trained to do. What I tell people is, you know, when you think about heartburn or you think about dandruff, the first place people are going to begin with is the pharmacy, right? They're going there, they're looking at the over-the-counter shelf, they're thinking, is there something here that I can get? And a lot of times those patients were coming in and we weren't able to help them. They, you know, we were giving them something over-the-counter, and if there was a prescription needed, or even if that over-the-counter had a prescription option, we were saying you have to go to your doctor, and adding an extra stop for them was something that we could have been able to help with. And so I think what we're, you know, what's really important to remember is that all of these things that are being added are within the scope of what pharmacists are capable of doing and are educated and trained to do.
0: So now Dr. Zainab Abdurrahman also told CBC that letting pharmacists prescribe, quote, complex conditions without proper training, oversight, and monitoring jeopardizes patient outcomes, unquote. As an immunologist, she says she had seen patients who had had adverse reactions to medications that were not prescribed by doctors. How do you respond to that?
15: Yeah, you know, I think it's, I totally agree with my colleague about the need for monitoring and oversight. You know, I think we have monitoring and oversight of physician prescribing. We have that of how our healthcare system does. And I think this is not where we stop. I think we continue to do that. And that's what we do. We monitor it. And when we do see areas for quality improvement or areas that perhaps pharmacists need to be trained up in, the same is true for physicians. We do feedback into the system. So I completely agree with the doctor there. I think we're, again, I want to lean into a little bit is that, you know, I think with all medications and prescribing, there's risk benefit. And, you know, many times people will get a prescription from any prescriber and they could experience a side effect. And I think that's a realistic thing that you should be talking to your healthcare providers about to better understand that, to better understand what the signs and symptoms of those things are. You know, the other thing to remember is that not every time that you go see the pharmacist will you receive a prescription. So depending on how we look at the data, about 10 to 15% of the time, patients won't get a prescription. They're actually referred out because they didn't meet the criteria, or there was a red flag, or there was something that they needed to get, you know, seek extra help. And this happens all the time. That same patient that came in for heartburn, there could be some major red flags where I refer them out and say, you know what, this seems a little bit more serious and you probably should be following up with your doctor. Or in some scenarios, maybe you should be going to the emergency room. And so, you know, I think there's an opportunity here to train more, have more people out there in the field that are able to give better access and help patients navigate a complicated healthcare system.
0: So now a big part of why this plan even exists is to take some of the pressure off the healthcare program. How is the expanded use of pharmacists affecting our public system?
15: Yeah, I think what we're seeing overall is that there's not really a decrease in the overall visits and referrals out. What we're seeing overall is that we're caring for more patients. There was just a lot of patients not getting access and not getting care. And so I think it's important to recognize that this is not a replacement. This is an addition. And I think in that spirit, that's where we kind of flag that there is a really big opportunity here and a limitation of how this program is being rolled out to integrate it better into primary care. So we know the province is investing in primary care. We're expanding the number of doctors being trained. We're investing heavily to make sure that every patient is rostered. But I think there's a missed opportunity here to ensure that pharmacists are also properly integrated into that, that we help patients navigate. When do you want to go to the pharmacist? When can you see them? And when should you be going to your doctor? And I think that communication and integration is how we really optimally use all the people that are on the healthcare teams to the best of their abilities.
0: Mina, we unfortunately have less than a minute, but I do want to ask, how are the pharmacists doing with all of this? How much more could they reasonably take on?
15: Yeah, such an important and great question. I think, you know, what we saw is more and more is being relied on in pharmacy since the pandemic, especially with vaccines and clinics. And so there's a big concern that we're adding too much in too fast. And what we see is that the clinics that are able to do more of these leverage their staff, they leverage their teams, they have technicians and assistants on the team, and they do that well. So I think that's really important. But I think it's also important to recognize that a lot of our research shows that pharmacy is super excited about this. They are excited to be able to practice to what the scope is, what they learned in school. They felt very underutilized. And most importantly, they're really excited to be able to help their patients. And so, you know, I think we want to balance that excitement with making sure that the pharmacy community has the supports it needs to be able to reach its full potential.
0: Mina, great to get your insight on this morning. Thank you so much.
15: Thanks for having me.
0: Mina Tadros is a professor at the University of Toronto's Leslie Dan Faculty of Pharmacy. 7:50 here on the Morning Edition. We throw it over to Joe Pavia with a check on traffic. Good morning, Joe.
3: Good morning, Josette. Busy in the usual spots on city routes and area highways. One collision I want to focus on right now is on Highway 8. There is a delay, and it's from the King Street exit. It looks like it is building also from King Street, like the Weber Street area in Kitchener, onto Highway 8. So a heads up for commuters there.
0: Thank you very much, Joe. Now it's over to Lauren Kuivenhoven with a quick check on the weather. Good morning, Lauren.
10: Good morning, Josette. It is clear right now. There is still a yellow advisory for frost in parts of Waterloo region. -1 in Kitchener, Waterloo, Cambridge, +1 in Guelph, Mount Forest, Stratford, and +2 in Brantford. Today will be sunny, but becomes increasingly cloudy this afternoon with wind gusting up to 15 kilometers per hour. The high will be 13, but feeling like -4 this morning with wind chill.
0: Thank you very much, Lauren. A Guelph mom took part in a 42-kilometer marathon last weekend near Lake Simcoe. It was in an attempt to set the world record for fastest marathon with a double mastectomy. Lisa Wallace Buchanan was diagnosed with cancer in 2018 and had her surgery the following year. Since then, she has been on a journey to heal, and running has become a big part of that. Now, the time Lisa needed to beat to get the world record was 4 hours and 33 minutes. Her time was clocked at 4 hours and 31 minutes. But the title went to a woman in the UK whose time was 3 hours and 24 minutes. But Lisa says the run represents something much bigger for her. She's here, joins me in studio this morning. Welcome to the show, Lisa.
16: Thank you for having me. Really appreciate it.
0: Thank you for coming in. So what inspired you to take part in this marathon and ultimately want to break this world record?
16: Yeah, I mean, it's a great question, and there's a number of good reasons there. You know, coming through a diagnosis and cancer journey, it was about my 5-year mark when I started to take on distances and run longer.
0: Yeah.
16: Having a body that was able, injury free, and just able to produce and go was absolutely inspiring. I have role models and people like Terry Fox, who ran 143 marathons. To be able to honor him and just running one alone was a big opportunity. And, you know, we saw this opportunity. Louise Butcher from the UK had broken this record, set this record, and my boys had seen it with me, and we thought, oh, what a neat opportunity.
0: Yeah.
16: To be able to take on.
0: So tell me, like, bring me back to that moment. What did you feel when you were running that weekend?
16: You know what? You think of a lot of things. It's emotional for sure.
0: Yeah,
16: you know,
0: I
16: you
0: bet.
16: Got me almost choked up here. My kids and partner were on the sideline cheering me on, which is incredible. You think of the community that I run with that have seen me through this, and just to, you know, come so far, you know.
0: Yeah.
16: Never say never. I thought I'd never run a marathon. Felt boring, but the people I get to run with and do it with, and to be able to show my boys, to set a goal and move through has been everything. And to feel so well is just so energizing.
0: Yeah, what an inspiration. And you're wearing a Finish It shirt, which I absolutely love. Tell me a little bit more about this shirt.
16: Yeah, absolutely. This is all about Terry Fox and the Terry Fox Foundation mission to finish it, to end and find a cure for cancer, for all cancers. And there's, you know, a great network of hospitals and whatnot across this country, and Terry Foxers that are doing it for Terry, for family members, for people that are in it, for people, that are with us in spirit. And every step and every dollar counts. You know, there'll be local runs in September 20th across this nation, and we're going to keep running until we can finish it. So these Terry Fox shirts are a great reminder, and keeps you company with all those that love you.
0: Yeah, definitely. So Did you learn anything about yourself during this run?
16: Yeah, you know, that anything is possible, you know, our goals, that when we've been through tough things, you know, the tough things ahead of us maybe aren't as tough.
0: Right.
16: You know, so, and I'm unconditionally loved and can't express that to the people, you know, who have seen me through this more. And, you know, to see it in my kids' eyes was just something I hadn't dreamt of.
0: Tell me a little bit more about how running in particular has been such a big part of your recovery and your journey to healing.
16: Yeah, absolutely. When you have the carpet pulled out from under your feet, you really search for the things that are familiar. And, you know, there's lots of hands and hugs and love that comes your way. And that is just everything. And then you got to really find who you are again and what that looks like when the world around you really isn't familiar. So things like a finish line, you know, a 5K, another step, breaking a step, a sweat was familiar to me. And so those little steps along the way meant everything. And over time, they've just gradually added up. I'm addicted to just the afterglow of the run and feeling good. And really can't get enough, which is just so, you know, inspiring and refreshing. And I just love it.
0: Really brings new meaning to, you know, every step counts.
16: It absolutely does. It absolutely does. And not looking too far down the road and not needing to look back either, just one foot in front of the other.
0: Yeah. So I did mention in the intro there that the record was broken by a UK woman. Tell us how taking part in this marathon kind of just goes beyond beating the record and what it meant for you.
16: Yeah, it goes beyond the record. You know, we both beat it within a week, and you know, we went to update the system and saw that it had been beaten. Yeah. It really makes you reflect, and you know, it is bigger. You know, we need to be able to see one another in our role models and our examples and whatnot. And I saw that Louise Butcher, you see that in Terry Fox. And you just want to be that for others. And, you know, for my boys and family, first and foremost, you know, we're just stronger than we ever knew and continue to show each other that. It just means the world.
0: So are your boys runners as

0: put yourself first, you know, put yourself in the way of beauty, whatever that looks like for you. If it's the sunshine on your face or a fresh breeze, get outside. You know, movement is medicine. If you can, you know, whatever degree, whether it's a step, a walk around the block, it doesn't have to be 42 kilometers. But take care of yourself and you're absolutely loved.
1: Thank you so much for sharing your story with us, Lisa.
0: Thank you for having me.
1: Lisa Wallace Buchanan is a runner and mom from Guelph. She took part in the Georgina Spring Fling Marathon near Lake Simcoe last weekend to set the world record for fastest marathon with a double mastectomy. And her run time was 4 hours and 31 minutes. At 7:58, we throw it over to Lauren Kuivenhoven with a check on the weather. Good morning, Lauren.
2: Good morning, Josette. It is sunny right now. There is a yellow advisory for frost for parts of Waterloo region. -1 in Kitchener, Waterloo, Cambridge, 1 degree in Guelph, Mount Forest, and Stratford, +2 in Brantford. Today is sunny, becoming increasingly cloudy this afternoon, wind gusting up to 15 kilometers per hour. The high will be 13, but feeling like -4 this morning with wind chill. The UV index will be 7 or high. Tonight is cloudy with a 40% chance of showers this evening. Showers expected to begin near midnight, bringing 10 to 15 millimeters of rain. There's also risk of a thunderstorm overnight, and the low will be +5. Tomorrow, showers expected to end in the morning, and then it'll be cloudy with a 60% chance of showers, and the high is 14.
1: Thank you, Lauren. Here's Joe with 10-second traffic.
3: And there is still a buildup on Highway 8 from Fairway Road because of a collision around the King Street exit and the off-ramp from Weaver Street. Very busy around.
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4: 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Coming up in half an hour, it's The Current with Matt Galloway.
7: If you have a teenager in your life, chances are they have a story to tell about vaping in the washroom at their school. Some kids aren't even using the bathroom at school because so many kids are in there vaping. We'll talk about how high school administrators are redesigning the washrooms to fight the addiction coming up on The Current.
8: This is World Report. Good morning, I'm Martina Fitzgerald. U.S. President Donald Trump leaves for Beijing today for a high-stakes summit with Chinese President Xi Jinping. Despite long-running and recent tensions, including the war in Iran, the leaders of the world's two most powerful economies are looking to stabilize their relationship. Lisa Xing has a closer look at where there may be room for compromise.
9: He'll bring up Taiwan, I think, more than I will.
10: U.S. President Donald Trump on what he thinks will come up when he meets with Chinese President Xi Jinping, more explicit opposition to Taiwan independence, and...
9: I think that a discussion will be a little bit about energy and about the very beautiful country of Iran.
10: The highly anticipated meeting, postponed because of the war there, could yield some deals, say observers, like China buying more U.S. soybeans or oil and liquefied natural gas to reduce the trade deficit, while Beijing may want restrictions on advanced AI chips eased for continued access to its rare earth minerals. Dan Wang is the China director of Eurasia Group.
11: We can expect maybe extended truce in trade war, and maybe more of a contained technology competition. And that would be the best case scenario for both sides.
10: Expectations for this summit and hopes of a broader agreement tempered by competition and mistrust for almost a decade and a trade war dating back to Trump's first term, escalating dramatically last year when U.S. tariffs reached 145% on some Chinese imports.
12: It's already a pretty major breakthrough.
10: Yun Sun, China program director at Washington think tank, the Stimson Center, says the fact the meeting is even happening is a win.
12: It's already demonstrating that both sides have the willingness to improve their relationship.
10: Though some say Trump needs to bring back something tangible. To that point, he's traveling with more than a dozen business leaders, including his on-again, off-again rival, Elon Musk. Lisa Sheng, CBC News, Toronto.
8: The head of the World Health Organization says there is no sign of a broader hantavirus outbreak. There are now 9 confirmed and 2 suspected.

0: Good morning. I'm Josette Lafleur. It is Tuesday, May 12th. The time now is 8:10. Welcome to the Morning Edition. Inside the last half hour of the show, Laura Osman, political reporter with The Logic, joins us with a closer look at Alberta's push for a new pipeline and whether granting one would take down tensions with separatists. That's coming up at 8:20. And coming right up after Joe Pavia checks on traffic and shares some headlines, a Stratford-based theatre company is offering a lineup of productions beyond the classic works of Shakespeare. Here For Now Theatre is opening their summer season, which includes a lineup of productions that offer a different side to the city's theatre scene. We're going to hear that interview in just a few minutes. First, we say good morning to Lauren Kuivenhoven, who has some weather. Good morning, Lauren.
1: Good morning, Josette. It is sunny right now, warming up a bit around the region, but there's still a yellow advisory for frost. It's +4 in Kitchener, Waterloo, Cambridge, Mount Forest, and Stratford, +5 in Guelph, +2 in Brantford. Today remains sunny, becoming increasingly cloudy this afternoon with a wind gusting up to 15 kilometers per hour. The high will be +13, but feeling like -4 this morning with wind chill. The UV index will be 7 or high. Tonight is cloudy with a 40% chance of showers this evening. Showers expected to begin near midnight, and there's also a risk of a thunderstorm overnight. The low will be +5. Tomorrow, showers expected to end in the morning, and then it will be cloudy with a 60% chance of showers. The high tomorrow will be +14.
0: Thank you very much, Lauren. Now it's over to Joe Pavia with some traffic and headlines for his 8:30 newscast. Good morning, Joe.
2: Good morning, Josette. Noticing that crash is still on the map on Highway 8 at the Fairway or King Street exit coming from Fairway Road, but there are no delays through there. I did notice that there was a crash on 85 northbound just past Victoria. It doesn't seem to be there anymore. It is still busy anyway from Ottawa Street exit all the way to Lancaster. Noticing that the 401 eastbound out of the region is looking good. It slows down, though, when you get to the Highway 6 south exit, and it stays that way until Guelph Line. Number of routes in town building and slow going for this time of the morning. Not hearing of any major delays on transit routes this hour. In the news, Wellington, Dufferin, Guelph Public Health is updating its guidance on how people should approach tick season. Phil Wong with the health unit. It says ticks are in more spots than you might initially think, and not just on hiking trails with long grass. I'll have details at 8:30.
0: Thanks, Joe. Stratford is known for its classical theater. It is, after all, the home of the Stratford Festival, which specializes in mounting Shakespeare's plays. But there is one theater company in the city that is offering a different take on the city's theater scene. Here For Now Theater aims to create space for stories that might otherwise go unheard. And this summer season, they will be showcasing 4 world premieres and 1 Canadian premiere. To tell us more about this summer's lineup, I'm joined by Artistic Associate and Marketing Coordinator Siobhan O'Malley. Good morning, Siobhan.
3: Good morning, Josette. Thanks for having me.
0: Thank you for being there. Tell us a bit more about Here For Now Theater.
3: Yeah, so Here For Now is a small independent theater in Stratford. We produce exclusively one-act plays with a focus on new writing. So all of our shows are either world premieres and being done for the first time, or they're Canadian premieres. And we're also in our own theater now. So we just opened our new theater last year. We're located at 24 St. Andrew Street in the old registry office, which was actually slated for demolition. And we managed to save it and turn it into a beautiful, intimate 60-seat black box theater.
0: Nice. So what makes Here For Now stand out in a well-established theater town like Stratford?
3: Yeah, I think there's a couple of things. I think, you know, really the fact that we have embraced this one-act structure. I love one-acts. I think they're fantastic. I think it's a really powerful form of storytelling. You know, you jump into a show, it's an hour to an hour and a half. There's no breaks. There's no filler. You're just in that journey. I think there's an urgency and an immediacy to it that is really appealing. And I think, you know, as well in this age of technology, our attention spans are not what they maybe were. Yeah. And I think that kind of zippy structure is great. And it also gives audiences a chance to really enjoy our city. You know, our shows are at 4 p.m. or they're at 7:30 p.m. And it you know, you're getting out, you're able to have dinner, grab a drink, chat with your friends about the show and get to experience Stratford. You know, and I think the fact that we do new work, it's called Here For Now for a reason. We're doing contemporary work to speak to the moment that we're in, and also championing new Canadian voices, which I think is incredibly important. And then I think the intimacy of our shows, as I said, it's a 60-seat black box theater.
4: Yeah.
3: When you're seeing our shows, you're feet away from the actors. It's a really special experience. You know, you can hear every breath. You're there in every moment. And I think there's an electricity to that is really unique to what we are providing.
5: Definitely. I could imagine the kind of connection that you would get between artists and audience in such an intimate setting.
3: Mm-hmm.
5: So you have 5 shows premiering this summer. Tell me more about the season opener, I Am an Island.
3: Yeah, so I'm very excited about this. I Am an Island is a magical, fun, beautiful, wild play by Canadian playwright Julia Lederer and directed by the amazing Alison Plamondon. It's set on an island that is sinking into the sea. And one woman, May, is trying to do something about it. She's trying to convince her community that they need to leave their home before it's gone. And they're not so happy to hear about that. You know, and there's obvious ties to climate change, but really it's a show about human nature. It's about what we do when we're faced with impossible choices, when our world is ending, and also the stories that we tell ourselves in order to survive and our capacity to change those stories. It's a beautiful play about some big things, but it's also just so much fun. There is a martini swilling ghost of a grandmother. There is a 2004-year-old ostrich. It's a play full of a lot of whimsy and a lot of delight.
5: It definitely sounds exciting. And I understand that you are a cast member on this one.
3: Yes. Yeah. So I am playing May in this show. I'm wearing a lot of hats with Here For Now this year. and yeah, I'm really excited to dive into this piece. Julia's writing it's amazing. It's poetic and heightened, but as an actor, I think it really gives you a chance to dive into some incredible language and use it as a way to really connect with people's experiences. And as an actor, I love working in a tiny space like Here For Now. I think it's so exciting to have the audience like right there with you. You see their faces. They don't disappear into the black. They are in the play with you.
4: Right.
3: And it's like jumping on a runaway train. You get on there and the audience is with you until the end. It's a pretty exciting experience.
5: So give me like a brief synopsis of the other 4 shows.
3: Yeah. So the other 4 shows in our season, we have 4 other main stage shows. So the next one coming up is called Love Us Most by Sarah Farb. And it takes place backstage at a production of King Lear. And it's about all of the stuff that happens behind the scenes. It's a really exciting play by someone who really knows what she's talking about. So that's going to be a really exciting one.
5: Very meta.
3: After that, we have Early Genius by Steve Roth, which is such a fun piece. It's about a class of geniuses. So it's 4 kids who are between 4 and 7 who are certified geniuses and their substitute teacher who is not. It's a really fun play. It's all played by adults, but it's beautiful and it's about the importance of connection and imagination and joy. After that one, we have Susanna, which it's an incredible piece. It's by a Norwegian playwright, Jan Fosse, and it's about Ibsen's wife. And it's an incredible piece of storytelling. He's a Nobel Prize winner. He has not been produced in Canada. And it's going to be pretty groundbreaking. It's directed by Peter Hinton. And so we're really excited about that one. And I've forgotten, in the middle of all of that, we have a show called Ghost of My House by Susanna Fournier, which is about a family of women dealing with a lot of violence. It's a family drama. It's a little bit darker, but it's a real psychological piece, and it's going to be really exciting, that one as well.
5: Wow, it sounds like an incredible lineup.
3: A wide range of offerings.
5: Yeah. How would you say this season reflects a growing appetite for new stories and new Canadian stories?
3: Yeah, you know, it's been really interesting. Here For Now, we've been producing seasons of theater since 2020. We kind of came up through the pandemic. And we've amassed this local following of people who are really hungry for this work. You know, I think something that Here For Now offers is our audiences often are part of the development process with us. Our plays are not finished products. They're not polished. They're often messy. They're often kind of in draft form. And audiences get to come and be part of that and give feedback. You know, we have a reading series that happens through the summer, which is plays that are being written right now. And we have audiences come in, we read the shows for them. And then with the playwright, we get their feedback. And that becomes part of the playwright's development. Then it gets incorporated into a next draft of the show.
5: Wow.
3: And our hope with those is that then those are shows that we will produce in upcoming seasons. But I think people feel, you know, we don't feel like there's a differentiation between the theater and the community here. It's all one, and it's so important to us.
5: That sounds amazing, Siobhan. So before I let you go, where can people find out more information and see the lineup of productions?
3: Yeah, absolutely. So if people are interested, they can jump onto our website, which is hereformowtheater.com, and all the information and tickets are on there.
5: Siobhan, really great to have you on the show, and thank you so much for telling us about the season. Good luck. Break a leg.
3: Thanks so much for having me, Josette.
5: Siobhan O'Malley is the Artistic Associate and Marketing Coordinator for Here For Now Theater. We reached her in Stratford this morning, and you heard Siobhan mention there, if you want more information or you want to see the lineup of shows and the dates, go to hereformowtheater.com. 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Quick check on the weather. We are currently sitting at 4 degrees. It's sunny. We're going to get up to a kind of sunny, clouds rolling in afternoon, 13, high of 13, with a chance of showers later this evening. Time now for the Business Digest with Krista Lee Ramlakhan.
4: Good morning. We now have an estimate on how much counter tariffs have cost people. Analysts at the Bank of Canada estimate prices on goods were roughly 6% higher than non-tariffed goods. The federal government imposed tariffs on some groceries, clothing, and household staples from the U.S. for about 6 months last year in retaliation to U.S. tariffs. The analysis estimates nearly a quarter of the counter tariffs were passed on to consumers. But the bulk of the higher prices fell back in line 3 months after the government removed most of the counter tariffs in September. Researchers found products flagged as being subject to tariffs were more likely to sport higher prices than tariffed goods that did not advertise the impact of duties. Analysts say the tariff banners helped shift the burden off retailers, reducing customer backlash, giving more room to pass on cost increases. Turning to tech, the federal government and TELUS have announced plans for a large-scale AI data center project in British Columbia. They say it will boost Canada's sovereign computing and artificial intelligence infrastructure. AI Minister Evan Solomon says the three facilities will deliver one of the world's most powerful and sustainable AI infrastructure clusters. TELUS says it will expand its existing Kamloops data center and develop two new Vancouver facilities in the Mount Pleasant neighborhood and in the city's downtown. Solomon says taking such chances are necessary for the country to remain competitive globally.
6: There's risks in building. We shouldn't sugarcoat it. Of course there's financial risks when people are investing billions of dollars. When you're building infrastructure, this is why the Prime Minister said, when we build, we have to build right.
4: No pricing for the project has been released. However, the federal government has committed $2 billion over 5 years under an initiative to identify and boost large-scale sovereign data centers. And staying on AI, Google says it disrupted a criminal group's attempt to use artificial intelligence to exploit another company. Google says it represents a moment cybersecurity experts have warned about for years. Malicious hackers arming themselves with AI to supercharge their ability to break into the world's computers. It comes at a time of leaps in AI's abilities to find vulnerabilities. Now, Google said it observed a group of prominent threat actors planning a big operation relying on a bug they had found. The vulnerability allowed them to bypass two-factor authentication to access a popular online system administration tool, which Google declined to name. Google said it notified the company and law enforcement and was able to disrupt the operation before it caused any damage. Google found evidence the hackers used an AI large language model, the same technology that powers popular chatbots, to discover the vulnerability. Google didn't reveal which model was used, only that it was most likely not Google's Gemini or Anthropic's Claude Mythos. And that's your business news for now. I'm Christily Ramlikan.
5: And for more business news, head to cbc.ca/business. Ottawa is pushing ahead on major projects, proposing a new suite of legislative changes they say would streamline approval processes even further. The announcements have been applauded by some who want to get shovels in the ground, like Alberta Premier Danielle Smith. But environmental groups and even former Liberals feel differently. For a closer look at it all, we've reached Laura Osmond. She is a federal politics reporter at The Logic. We reach her in Ottawa. Good morning, Laura.
7: Good morning, Josette.
5: So how are these announcements different from the major project office and other infrastructure initiatives that we've been hearing about for the last year?
7: Yeah, so the government created the major projects office to deal with really sort of hard to build stuff, you know, major projects of national significance. So it only applies to really a few select projects. We call them ponies, you know, projects of national importance. And if you don't have that special pony designation, you're really relegated to the regular process. And the creation of the Major Projects Office was a bit of a tacit admission that that regular process doesn't work very well. And so what the government is talking about now is reforming that process for all major projects, not just the ones with the special designation. So they're thinking about things like getting those federal approvals done within a year, whereas right now it might take 4, 5, 6 or more years.
5: So why is there such mixed reaction?
7: Well, some of the things they're putting forward are more controversial than others. So the overall goal to get these approvals done within a year, and they want to do it without sacrificing stringent environmental assessments, proper consultations with First Nations and other Indigenous groups. There's some skeptics about, you know, who say, you know, how can you possibly do the same level of consultation and investigation in such a short time? One of the ways they plan to do that is to download a lot of this stuff to the provinces. Right now, there's sort of a two-track process where you need a federal and provincial approval. Now it's just going to be a provincial approval that you need. They're talking about giving ministers special powers to kind of bust through some of the roadblocks along the way, creating special economic zones, which is something that Ontario is doing, where you sort of have blanket approvals in certain areas where you want to see development. You know, there are folks who I think are really worried that this means that, you know, in the name of building and economic growth and getting these projects through quickly, that we're going to lose something on the other side. And it's going to be, you know, communities' health or endangered species or the well-being of First Nations that could be put at risk.
5: But on the other hand, Alberta Premier Danielle Smith, she says she's pleased with these proposals and she met with the Prime Minister on Friday. So how is that relationship going?
7: Yeah, I think she went, she came out of that meeting a lot more optimistic than she went in, she said. And she won't say exactly why, but we know there's been sort of a sticking point in their negotiations over a new pipeline that would go from Alberta to BC. This is a little bit different from the major projects issue because this project would be one of the very special select few that would be designated as a pony. But, you know, if I think she's still happy to see proposals that will get projects moving in general. The issue with the pipeline is the environmental policies that would underpin the whole thing. So they've been really negotiating on a carbon price. They want to do away with the emissions cap and really focus in on this carbon price as the main environmental policy in the oil sands. Well, you know, what does that mean in terms of how quickly you get to that higher price? What kind of burden does that put on oil producers? What kind of incentive does that give them to lower their emissions? So these are the kinds of negotiations that are still going on, and it sounds like they are getting closer to some kind of common ground.
5: Now, we've talked on the show about Alberta and the separatist push. To what degree would an Ottawa-backed pipeline neutralize the separatism question, do you think?
7: Yeah, I don't think it fully neutralizes the question, but as Alberta Premier Danielle Smith put it, you know, this would prove that cooperative federalism works, right? You know, Mark Carney kind of extended this olive branch to Alberta. They're trying to work together in good faith. If they can prove that it works, that they can get a project built, it, you know, in Danielle Smith's estimation, it takes some of the wind out of the sails of the separatist movement. On the flip side, if they can't reach an agreement, if it all falls apart, it's proof positive that, of course, cooperative federalism can't work, and that others, you know, Ottawa and Alberta are too different in order to sort of work together toward a common goal. And so I do think that this pipeline discussion, this MOU between Mark Carney and Danielle Smith, has really gotten tied up in the separatist movement. You know, of course, people in Alberta, not everyone's, you know, obsessed with the idea of a pipeline, but for people who are really thinking seriously about wanting to separate from Canada, you know, they're probably looking at this conversation and looking for clues about what this means for the future of the province and their ability to work together.
5: Just before we let you go here, Laura, what else are you watching for before Parliament breaks in about a month?
7: Well, we're heading into what we call silly season, which is where they try to get everything done before the summer break. And everyone gets a little punchier and the debates become a little more raucous. And there's a lot going on usually as they try to kind of get everything in the last minute. And so I think there's going to be lots to talk about and, you know, policy, politics, all of it before everyone kind of takes a break. So at this point, we're just kind of bracing ourselves for what's to come.
5: Laura, thanks as always. Have a great day.
7: Thanks for having me, Shazad.
5: Laura Osman is a federal politics reporter at The Logic, a digital news publication. We reached her in our Ottawa studio. Here's Joe Pavia with CBC News.
2: Thank you, Josette. Frost advisory has ended. Sunny and 4 right now. Heading up to 13. It's going to cloud over this afternoon with rain this evening. Good morning. The bodies of a 7-year-old child and 53-year-old adult were found yesterday afternoon in the waters of Lake Erie. Officials from Norfolk County were first called just before 4 o'clock to reports of overdue boaters near St. William's, east of London. As they responded, the bodies were found by a passing boater about 2 nautical miles from shore. OPP Constable Ed Sanchuk.
8: I just want to take this opportunity to send out our deepest and sincerest condolences to all family members and friends that are affected by this tragedy. As a father, I can't even imagine what you're going through. And each and every one of you are in our thoughts.
2: The investigation into what happened continues. Wellington, Dufferin, Guelph Public Health is updating its guidance on how people should approach tick season. Phil Wong, the director of operations with the health unit, says ticks are in more spots than you might initially think, and not just on hiking trails with long grass.
9: But we're also finding a lot of the people are getting exposed and submitting ticks through when on their home, on their private properties. So when they're gardening, not necessarily long grass, but certainly they are finding ticks when they're doing their gardening or they're out raking leaves.
2: The health unit recommends people do full body tick checks on themselves, their children, and their pets whenever they spend time outdoors. New signs are going up at schools across Waterloo Region encouraging drivers to slow down. They were created by students at Janet Metcalf Public School in Kitchener. Two of the students spoke at a special event that was held yesterday.
10: I wanted to make these signs so people could slow down and everyone could be safe.
11: We made these signs so, like, no accidents happen or, like, kids get hurt.
2: Leslie Maxwell with the Student Transportation Services of Waterloo Region says they're happy so many schools are taking part in the School Zones Are for Kids campaign.
12: We have 38 schools across the region who have agreed to put these signs in their school zones as part of the campaign and get more drivers, hopefully, paying attention to kids.
2: We posted pictures of the signs on our website, cbc.ca/KW. A London lawmaker has successfully amended a federal crime bill moving through Parliament. Conservative MP Andrew Lawton's changes deal with fake sexual content posted online. These are images or videos altered with AI depicting someone in sexual tones without their consent. And his amendments increase penalties, expand definitions to include nearly nude images, and sets a strict 48-hour deadline to remove these offending images. Lawton says it's important that the law keep up with society, but it's not easy.
13: This is the big challenge, and I think generally speaking, we need to certainly try, and it's tough because the law has to be specific enough that it applies and can be applied, but general enough that it can keep up with changes in technology. So when much of the criminal code was written, artificial intelligence didn't exist at all. So some of the laws just don't really account for it. And even the idea of removing content from the internet, this was not envisioned.
2: Bill C-16 is moving to the Senate for debate. A Guelph woman ran a 42-kilometer marathon last weekend. The goal was to break a Guinness World Record for fastest marathon with a double mastectomy. Lisa Wallace Buchanan was diagnosed with cancer in 2018 and had her surgery the following year. Since then, she's been on her journey to recovery. Though she didn't break the world record, she says running the marathon represented something bigger.
14: In heart, we held it and did what we needed to do. And, you know, I really hope still the story can be visible, you know, like Louise Butcher was for me. And, you know, for my family, setting that goal and us working towards it has been a journey.
2: The time that Wallace Buchanan needed to beat was 4 hours and 33 minutes. She clocked in at 4 hours and 31 minutes, but a UK woman broke the record with her time of 3 hours and 24 minutes. That's the news from CBC Kitchener-Waterloo. I'm Joe Pavia.
5: Thank you very much, Joe. Now it's over to Lauren Kuivenhoven with some weather. Good morning, Lauren.
1: Good morning, Josette. It is sunny right now. There is still a yellow advisory for frost across parts of Waterloo region. +4 in Kitchener, Waterloo, Cambridge, Mount Forest, and Stratford. +5 in Guelph, 2 in Brantford. Today will be sunny, becoming increasingly cloudy this afternoon. The high will be 13, but feeling like -4 this morning with wind chill. The UV index will be 7 or high. Tonight is cloudy with a 40% chance of showers this evening. Showers are expected to begin near midnight. And there's also risk of a thunderstorm overnight, and the low will be +5. Tomorrow, showers are expected to end in the morning, and then it will be cloudy with a 60% chance of showers. There's a risk of a thunderstorm tomorrow morning as well. There'll be a west wind gusting from 30 to 50 kilometers per hour, and the high will be 14.
5: Thank you very much, Lauren. And thank you for spending part of your morning with us here on the Morning Edition. We will be back with you tomorrow. I hope you have a great day.

0: Arlo Parks and Two Sided, her brand new album, Ambiguous Desire, is out now. Coming up on Q, if you need a bit of a push to talk to that older person, that elder in your life, to get some stories and perspective before it's too late, you're about to get that push. Asa Nabi, the Juno-winning songwriter, will be here to reflect on his breakout album, where he spoke to his grandfather about his life. And you'll hear not just like what it gives you, the recipient of this information, but honestly, what it gives the older person you're speaking with as well. So get out the old tape recorder. That's coming up on Q.
1: From the CBC Kitchener Waterloo Newsroom, I'm Lauren Kuyvenhoven. Wellington Dufferin Guelph Public Health is updating its guidance on how people should approach tick season. Phil Wong is Director of Operations for Health Protection with the Health Unit. He says ticks are in more spots than you might initially think, and not just on hiking trails with long grass.
2: But we're also finding a lot of the people are getting exposed and submitting ticks through when on their home, on their private properties. So when they're gardening, not necessarily long grass, but certainly they are finding ticks when they're doing their gardening or they're out raking leaves.
1: The health unit says ticks are a risk at any season. Black-legged ticks can carry Lyme disease and can be active whenever temperatures are above 0 degrees Celsius. The health unit recommends people do full-body tick checks on themselves, their children, and their pets whenever they spend time outdoors. The Environment Canada weather forecast for Waterloo Region and Wellington County. Today is sunny, becoming increasingly cloudy this afternoon, with wind gusting to 15 kilometers per hour. The high today is plus 13, and the UV index will be 7 or high. Tonight is cloudy with a 40% chance of showers this evening. Showers are expected to begin near midnight, bringing 10 to 15 millimeters of rain, and there's also the risk of a thunderstorm. The low will be plus 5.
0: I'm Tom Power. You're listening to Q. If you've ever sat down and talked to like an older relative, like a great aunt or a grandfather, and they start telling stories and you think to yourself, you know, I should probably be recording this or writing some of this down before it's too late, you might like this story. Back in 2022, the singer-songwriter Asa Nabi had a lot of eyes on him after releasing his debut album, Watin. Asa Nabi is OG Cree from the Sucker Clan of Sandy Lake First Nation. And all that attention came not just because it's a beautiful album, but because of the story behind it. Asa Nabi sat down and recorded conversations with his grandfather. His grandfather spoke about growing up in residential schools, meeting the love of his life, and then Asa Nabi used these recordings throughout the album. So he just released a new EP. It's called Timelines. It's sort of like a reimagining acoustic version of some of these songs. Well, not just these songs, but songs from his entire career. But yeah, songs from that breakout album.

0: you know, my grandfather passed away a couple of years later, but we still had our conversations and stuff. And like, so there was a moment where I was like, oh, how are you doing? And he'd like come into a place in his life where he was able to like move on. You know, he was able to like, through having this open dialogue and suddenly all his friends knowing him a lot better from this record and being like, oh, your grandson's here and doing this. And he was able to share more of the story and people were able to see him for the first time in a lot of ways and know how he got from A to B. So it was like...
1: Like it gave him peace?
0: Yeah.
1: You making the record about your grandfather's story.
0: It wasn't even just the record. It was like all the people around him would always keep him up to date on what I was up to. And so through that, he was able just to talk to them more openly. And it was just like him, in some ways, just being seen and heard for the first time.
2: I told them just have to watch themselves if they to speak English when there was somebody around. And to keep their language. We're going to lose our language, I told them.
0: And so to like be able to kind of sit with that, and like even in the remaking of that song.
1: What song is it again?
0: Nomads. And thinking about where I was when I started that song to suddenly where it led to. Yeah, like it got like some accolades and nominations, but like that was the most surprising and wildly beautiful thing to come out of that record.
1: Give me a line for people to listen out to when they're listening to it. Is there a lyric there that speaks to who your grandfather was, speaks to you then, that you'd like for them to catch? Do you know the words to your own songs? Is the real question I'm asking.
0: Oh my God. Sometimes when I'm nervous, I ask myself that myself. Shudder in fear.
1: Yeah. I have met more musicians who I've asked this question to, who I realize when put on the spot may not know the lyrics of their own songs. Yeah. Is there a line of that song that sticks out to you?
0: I think there one in the chorus before, like I guess the post chorus, it's oh your guiding light, what if I'm afraid of the coming night?
1: Oh your guiding light, what if I'm afraid of the coming night? Why is that stick? Why is that the one?
0: I think it's just it was where I was at when I was writing the track, you know. This whole album was me writing during a time when his like health was failing and his memories were fading, and he was the rock of the family, and like so I feel like there was a part of me that like was just seeing this pillar of the family, and like you know coming to terms with the idea of mortality and the cycle of life. And the idea of me, you know, potentially filling that space, you know, and rising to the occasion and you know, do I have the strength to like be that person, to be that rock, to be that person who has this like, you know, unconditional wisdom to pass on. And I was like, I don't know if I do, but at least I can capture a piece of the story of the person who was that person.
1: I'm happy we're going to play that song. Congratulations on the new EP. Thanks for coming in.
0: Yeah, thank you for having me.
1: Ace Anabi and Nomads, a new version of it from his new EP Timelines, which is out.

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1: Jacqueline Ferland Smith, a 40-year-old.

0: So when I was just laying there and I had my husband by me and my mom and the midwife and the doctors. And so just laying there and I remember like, okay, we're ready to push.
1: 5 years ago,

0: That was Fawn Wood with Mommy's Little Guy. We'll be back with more Mother's Day stories of strength and cultural reconnection after the break.
1: From the CBC Kitchener Waterloo Newsroom, I'm Lauren Kuyvenhoven. Wellington Dufferin Guelph Public Health is updating its guidance on how people should approach tick season. Phil Wong is Director of Operations for Health Protection with the Health Unit. He says ticks are in more spots than you might initially think, and not just on hiking trails with long grass.
2: We're also finding a lot of the people are getting exposed and submitting ticks through when on their home, on their private properties. So when they're gardening, not necessarily long grass, but certainly they are finding ticks when they're doing their gardening or they're out raking leaves.
1: The health unit says ticks are a risk at any season. Black-legged ticks can carry Lyme disease and can be active whenever temperatures are above 0 degrees Celsius. The health unit recommends people do full-body tick checks on themselves, their children, and their pets whenever they spend time outdoors. The Environment Canada weather forecast for Waterloo Region and Wellington County. Today is sunny, becoming increasingly cloudy this afternoon, with wind gusting to 15 kilometers per hour. The high today is plus 13, and the UV index will be 7 or high. Tonight is cloudy with a 40% chance of showers this evening. Showers are expected to begin near midnight, bringing 10 to 15 millimeters of rain, and there's also the risk of a thunderstorm. The low will be plus 5.

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0: When there's a dog in need, Brady Oliveira and Alex Blumberg are hitting the ground running. Catch the new series, Must Love Dogs, a heartwarming show about a dog-loving couple and Brady's life as a running back for the Winnipeg Blue Bombers and a CFL All-Star. 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Are snakes dangerous, or are they just misunderstood? Sherry Monk is the founder of Snakes on a Plane. That's P-L-A-I-N. She turned her initial fear of snakes into a thriving snake consulting company. How's business? Find out on The Story From Here with host Gloria Makarenko after the news.
3: From CBC News, The World This Hour, I'm Gina Louise Phillips. Elections Alberta says the leader of a group accused of improperly accessing sensitive voter data is stonewalling investigators. The probe looks into a massive data leak, revealing the phone numbers and addresses of some 3 million Albertans. Joshua McLean has more on this.
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1: Hi there, I'm Josette Lafleur. Coming up tomorrow on the Morning Edition, we are digging into the dirt. Perry Groby of Groby Nursery and Garden Center in Breslau will be here to offer some tips and tricks and answer some of your questions about spring gardening. 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
2: Hi there, I'm Farah Morali. Coming up on Here and Now, everything you need to know about U.S. President Donald Trump's trip to China. It is his first visit since 2017, and there is lots on the agenda. Plus, with spring-like weather finally arriving, everything you need to know about black bear safety. We speak with an expert coming up.
3: From CBC News, The World This Hour, I'm Gina Louise Phillips. Canada is now just 1 month away from hosting its first ever FIFA World Cup soccer match. The Canadian team will face Bosnia in Toronto on June 12th. As Thomas Diagla reports, the city is making last-minute fixes following a practice run that didn't go very smoothly.
4: We look forward to welcoming the world.
5: The city of Toronto says it's been hearing complaints about long lineups for washrooms and concessions, or even just to get in or out of the stadium that will soon see six World Cup games.
6: Lionel Messi scores in Toronto!
5: Last weekend came a test run as the venue, best known as BMO Field, hosted a big-ticket Major League Soccer match featuring Argentine legend Lionel Messi. 45,000 fans packed the stadium, filling for the first time newly installed extensions built for the World Cup. And City Hall's FIFA point person Sharon Ballenbach acknowledges the event

0: La Securité with Le Kick.
1: We're going to take a quick break now. When we return, Keith Haring hung out with Madonna, Basquiat, and Warhol, but long before that, he delivered papers with his friend Kermit Oswald. Now Mr. Oswald is selling a slew of items created by and with the late artist and activist, many of which have never been seen before in public.
0: And a host of hosts, as Stephen Colbert wraps up his tenure in late night, four of his peers and fellow late night hosts come together to bid him farewell and bid his farewell unfair. Stay tuned. I'm Chris Howden.
1: And I'm Neil Kirksall.
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4: Hi there, I'm Josette Lafleur. Coming up tomorrow on the Morning Edition, we are digging into the dirt. Perry Groby of Groby Nursery and Garden Center in Breslau will be here to offer some tips and tricks and answer some of your questions about spring gardening. You'll hear that and a lot more, including the latest news, weather, traffic, and of course, great music. 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